0: of dating apps to lure men into meeting them. There are calls for marine heat waves to be recognised as a major public health issue. A paper by researchers from Adelaide University and the University of Hong Kong highlights ways human health can be directly and indirectly affected by marine heat waves. Lead researcher Dr. Laura Falkenberg from Adelaide University says extreme ocean temperatures can contribute to more intense weather systems, which can cause death and displacement from storms and flooding. And she says declining fish stocks and reduced seafood production could threaten food security for billions of people worldwide. The TrackSafe Foundation is using Rail Safety Week to encourage Australians to be safe around rail crossings. Spokesperson Hope Steele told National Radio News it's everyone's responsibility to do the right thing around crossings.
1: We always need to be reminding people about the risks when it comes to being on and around rail, and reminding people that regardless of where we live, it's crucial we know how to be safe.
0: As part of this week, a memorial service for those lost on Australian railway tracks will be held today at Werris Creek in northern New South Wales, Australia's first railway town. Turning to sport, the governing bodies of football in Asia, Europe, North and Central America and the Caribbean say FIFA's plan to sell off stakes in the World Cup to private investors was a fundamental breach of trust. In an open letter, the Asian Football Confederation, UEFA and CONCACAF said football is the world's greatest shared passion, which belongs to no individual and no institution. And they questioned the leadership of FIFA President Gianni Infantino, saying his plan was not the conduct of a custodian of the game, but of one who believes the game is answerable to him.
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4: You are so too, darlings. You're tuned into the good looking, the catch the lovely, and good morning. Tis a Tuesday morning, apparently, and it is nearly 10:05. And may I say, the traffic, darlings, traffic, thank you so much for caring for each other on the roads, on the trickiness, you're in the speeding bullet and you're dashing down the highway of life. Please do take great care of each other, that you get to wherever you tis are going with all your bits and pieces still attached and a smile upon your dial. Isn't that a lovely description? A smile on your dial. Traffic, terrific. There is the closure at Victoria Pass. Allow yourself another 10 to 15 in between where the bypass takes place, and so east and west you can still travel. At the trains, tis a dash tricky. They between Lithgow and Mount Vic, mostly buses. Again, give yourself a dash more time in each direction in which you is dashing, darlings. And if I may, giving yourself a dash more time anyway, I always discover along the way, since you are not rushing, something extraordinary happens, or you see something because you ain't in a hurry, you know. And it might be, for me at the moment, it's these tiny little buds on trees that it looks like spring is sprunging early, and just the, just have that time to go, oh, little tiny buds turning up, that kind of thing. Always give yourself, if you can, that meander than rush. Darlings, that's the traffic on the train, and the weather, tis 7, getting to 11, and there tis a decent breeze out there. So buckle up and put your little chappies in really warm things around their chest, and hold them and give them a kiss, darlings. You know, sneak in as many kisses as you can. And Taint no rain today by the look of it, looking to get to 11. So, yeah, the beanie, the fabulous beanie, the bright yellow beanie, or your favourite. Wear your favourite things all the time, darlings. It is nearly 9:10, and am most honoured to have two most wonderful young'uns, nearly as young as me, in the studio. And may I say, they aren't sponsors of Radio Blue Mountains, but they are, if I could say, sponsors of the importance of healing ourselves through laughter. I want to welcome the scary strangers. Good morning, darlings.
5: Good morning.
6: Hi, Robin.
4: Darlings, it's the most wonderful, Rue and Tom, to have you here in the studio. And how powerful it is that you bring to us the joy of laughter. Does it strike you like that?
6: Yeah, definitely. It strikes us as a wonderful release for ourselves and the people who come to our classes and shows. We love making people laugh. It's the greatest feeling in the world.
5: It's a universal language.
4: Yum-o. Yes. It's singing at its deepest level in a way, isn't it?
6: Mm.
5: Yep. Singing for our brains.
4: Yeah. Singing from our hearts. And you say you teach others also about... Tell me about what you teach.
5: Yeah, we do the whole combo of teaching, performing and producing events. We teach a mix of improv, stand-up, sketch and musical comedy.
4: Oh, wait a minute. Improv being improvisation?
5: Yep.
6: Yep.
5: Stand-up being... As in... You've crafted jokes that are performed in a routine. Sketch, which is more playing characters, but you've written it into beats that have some sort of punchline at the end.
4: Or that you've written into a story.
5: Mm-hmm.
4: Yes.
5: And musical comedy, which is with an accompanist who is like another player, and you improvise songs with scenes. And
4: wait a minute, did you say you improvise songs?
5: Yeah.
6: Yeah.
4: No.
5: Yeah.
4: Wow. How is that possible? How do you... So you begin, you know your tune.
6: So the accompanist will begin playing.
4: As in piano only or...?
6: It depends on the show, but mostly it's piano. Sometimes it's drums, sometimes it's a guitar, but mostly piano.
5: The bass. Oh, what was that?
6: Oh, a double bass?
5: Yeah, double bass.
6: Sometimes. It depends on the style. Sometimes, if you're doing a kind of a jazzy film noir style show, you might have those kind of instruments like a double bass to give it a bit more feeling.
4: So you're choosing a different instrument for a different sort of genre to your comedy.
6: That's it. Yeah.
4: Wow. Yep. Go on.
6: So the accompanist will start to play. It'll be like a scene to song in the style of a musical. You know, you'll do your dialogue and then when it feels like a song's coming, like in a musical, you know, when you can feel a song. Yeah. Then we start singing and we rehearse basic little techniques on how to rhyme and how to sing and how to find a chorus and stuff like that. And then we let it rip.
4: And so you're trusting the listening to yourself on the spot.
6: Yep.
4: Oh.
5: And also with your scene partner, you're creating the song with the other people in the scene. And also the people on the sidelines are doing like melodies and support and... can bring characters in and things like that.
4: Wow.
5: Yeah, it's really fun.
4: Improvising.
6: Yeah.
4: That's more than fun. That's bloody well extraordinary, if I may use that technical terminology.
6: We're doing a fully improvised musical later on in the year, inspired by the works of Jane Austen. So it's going to be a Jane Austen genre musical comedy.
4: Jane Austen being back in that period of time.
6: Yeah, Pride and Prejudice.
4: So what era are we talking? What sort of, is that early?
6: I think 1700s.
4: And is your music going to reflect somehow that too?
6: It will be inspired by that, but not completely of that era. So yes, it'll borrow from that kind of
5: It's a fusion of Jane Austen and the improv world. So we're still trying to make it comedy and make it really fun and vibrant and find new things within the kind of framework of the genre.
4: Wow. That's extraordinary. For us as listeners too, that we get this deeper awareness of the amount of skill behind comedy. For us, you come out and you're funny, and we go ha ha ha, and we go home. However, no, but there's this skill, but trust in yourselves at the same time.
6: Yeah, it's a wonderful feeling actually when you're going to an improv performance as a performer, because you don't have any lines to remember. You don't have any blocking or choreography.
4: Yum-o.
6: So there's no stress. I find it so liberating. You're just going there with your team. If you're confident in your team, which we are, then you just know you're going to smash it.
4: So how large is your team?
5: The Jane Austen team has 9 in total, but we have 6 people per performance. So we usually have shows in kind of blocks of 3, and so we're doing 2 shows at the Sydney Fringe Festival, and then the 3rd show is part of the Scary Strangers Comedy Festival in the mountains in October. And so the 9 are split up accordingly.
4: When you say that, so that close group, you must have a really extraordinary connection with each of those people to be able to improvise. Trust, is that a fair term?
5: Oh, yeah, there's so much trust and so much respect and love in the room when we're all together, and everyone comes with their own strengths and plays with different dynamics and yes, techniques and stuff. So it's really nice to come in and play with people who are like peas in a pod with you, like me and Tom are often, and then also someone who is completely on the other side and see how that dynamic shifts and changes throughout a scene.
4: And how powerful that shifting is from your knowing of each other to another one or two unexpectedly bringing.
6: Yeah. Absolutely. The good thing about knowing each other so well is you can set each other up to look as good as possible, which is really nice, because you're like, oh, okay, I know Rue's going to love this, so I can set this up and then she's going to smash it.
5: That's something that we talk a lot about in our teaching, of trying to surprise and delight your scene partner and to make your scene partner look good, because a lot of the time with comedy, there's all this pressure felt to be funny and be funny immediately, but it doesn't work like that. So then if you're just going and putting your focus into your partner and making sure that they look amazing and they're doing the same for you, all of a sudden things just kind of come in and have a beautiful symbiosis on its own.
4: And when you say look, really, you're describing their expression, how they are in every way, not just the vision.
5: Yeah.
4: Yeah. Well, that's... We all should actually turn up at your workshops, all of us, really, to learn that beautiful skill, whether we end up on stage or not.
6: Yeah. I definitely think it's worth turning up for one at the very least. Give it a go, because most, in fact, all the people from our workshops leave with a big smile on their face, and you get to meet some fun people as well, and you don't have to prepare anything, and you don't have to bring anything, you just bring yourself, that's it.
5: And it's so much scarier to think about than it is to do. When people dwell on it, they come up with this whole other scary thing, but when you're in the room, you're like, oh, what was I? It's not like that at all. It's so chill and fun and inviting.
4: You don't need to be making excuses as to why you shouldn't turn up. Mm-hmm. Just bring yourself and for want of better, just stumble around a bit. And can I ask also, do you discover yourself in amongst that?
5: Definitely. Yeah, really helps you to just release your inner child, to untangle your inner critic, to find different ways of self-expression, to surprise yourself with all of the different strengths that you have, because improv hits a lot of different levels. So even if someone is very introverted, there's a superpower in that. And they bring their own energy into improvisation, which is gorgeous to watch.
4: That I'm delighted that you brought that up, goodest listeners. That this includes me, is you don't have to be vibrantly brilliant to go to this workshop. You can be quiet. You can be a bit introspective. You can be whoever it is, bring whoever you are. And so is it fair that we each have our own comedy?
6: Absolutely.
4: Go on.
6: It's amazing to see people bringing their own life experience to the, we call them the jams, the improv jams. And the best part about the mountains is that there are so many fun, eccentric characters around the mountains that we've found that the people who come along are fantastic improvisers naturally, because they're just copying the people they see around them.
4: Oh, yum. In it, for me, what you're describing is me discovering my wisdoms or my true self.
5: Yeah. It's also the thing with improv is that you're in a team. It's all so collaborative that it, not all the weight is on one person's shoulders to figure it all out. It's not like stand up where you're kind of the lone wolf,
4: yes,
5: trudging along. I mean, not that we love stand up as well, but improv really has a different flavor, and it's for everyone, and it's so inclusive, and it's so much fun.
4: So I can come and don't feel like I've got this obligation. I can come and share.
5: Yeah, exactly. Because the real beauty and the magic comes from the ways that the different minds and different influences shape an idea and help it to come to life.
4: That is so delightful, because my view is apparently it's not the only one.
5: Mm-hmm.
4: And those others around can shed more light on the joy.
5: Mm-hmm.
6: I'd say it would be similar to singing in a choir, but the comedy version of that. You're not singing alone. You're not there having to be like, I hope I sound good on my own. You're there with your team and they're backing you up. And as a collective, you sound amazing.
4: Mm-hmm. Yeah. I recently interviewed a gentleman who has a all-male choir of 60 men.
5: Wow.
4: In Sydney, and they travel through the country doing their singing, and he was talking about how those on stage singing change with the audience, and how the audience change with the singers, that it becomes collaborative. Is it like that with comedy in its way?
5: Definitely. I like to think of comedy having a rhythm, and the audience's laughter and their reactions to what's going on really feed back into each other. So as soon as you hear laughter, it's like, oh, they like that. Yes. Let's give them more of that.
4: Yes. And so it's, in a sense, it's very collaborative.
6: Absolutely. The show's humour is determined by the audience. If they're laughing, we'll do more of what they're enjoying. Exactly.
5: Yeah. And it's also, the shows are inspired by their suggestions. So whatever they throw at us, they see that coming to life in the show. And sometimes we, like in a format that Tom and I do as Scary Strangers, we'll interview someone in the audience about their day or about a highlight of the week or something like that. And then we'll play out what their dreams might look like later that night. And so there's even that, like those elements where now they have this gorgeous memory, and like, you know, the audience has been around there watching the whole thing come to life, and there's like this camaraderie in the room because it's a shared experience, and you can really see that the inspiration was taken from the room in the present.
4: And what you've done is you've given everybody a beautiful dream.
5: Yeah.
4: And when they go home, you know, and I feel this, that after such a wonderful experience, to go home and lay down, you're more likely to have that dance in your dreams too, that joy in your dreams too,

0: Together,
1: we
2: but isn't that funny too, just getting stuck?
1: Yeah, true. And that's such a nice way of, like, when you get stuck, we just have a laugh about it and then we move on. It's yeah. not so serious. It's like, if you're not having fun at improv, you're not doing the improv. It's supposed to be joyous.
2: I want to do another one.
0: Okay. Yeah.
2: Radio.
0: Blue.
1: Mountains.
2: Moon.
0: Shine.
1: Above.
2: Oh, we caught him, didn't we?
1: You got me.
0: How could you get caught? Radio, blue, mountains, moonshine, above is the most,
2: most
0: logical start to a story, no?
2: What's the matter with you people? and isn't that so joyous? That just that extraordinary laughter is us singing our most beautifulness. And there must be 9 billion different laughters. We should have this moment across the world all at the same time where we all laugh.
0: Yeah. So another thing that we can think about in the world of improv is even those little word at a time stories that we did, we can use that as inspiration to build more scenes and more shows. So as a player, I might think, oh, okay, Radio Blue Mountains Moonshine. What does that mean to me? What if that's true, what else is true? Mm-hmm. And so then we go to, like, the Moonshine Lab, which is sponsored by Blue Mountains Radio.
2: Good looking, catchy.
0: So, yeah.
2: Another one. I'm captured.
0: Yep.
2: And delicious.
0: Banquets.
1: Ah.
2: Toffee.
0: Caramel.
1: Chocolate.
2: Da da da da.
0: Taste.
1: The
2: joy
0: in
1: our
2: fun.
0: Welcome.
2: Do you know what? the moment. Gorgeous ones. How beautiful, and how. So what, every morning should start like that, shouldn't it? The family get up and they sit at the brekkie table and they have this one word of sharing of sentences amongst themselves, which would always end up in laughter.
1: Another one you might like, word at a time philosophy?
0: Yeah.
1: Yeah, okay. So there's this a variant of that game is word at a time philosophy, where we do the same thing, and then as a collective, when we find out when we think we've got to the point that we've made a little philosophical statement, we all go yes, and it's very silly. Do you want to try one of them?
2: Yes.
1: Okay, start us off, Rob.
2: Plato
0: was
1: a
2: philosopher
0: who
1: gave
2: knowledge.
0: Yes.
2: And it's laughable, even though it wasn't very funny. That's the beauty, isn't it?
1: Yeah, it's silly. It's and sometimes the more stupid it is, the funnier it is, just because it's sort of just silly.
0: And it's also like part of the structure of that is, no matter what, when we come in and we go yes with all that commitment and energy, immediately we're going to inject it with life. So again, it's like not that pressure of like, don't worry about trying to be
2: anything
0: like out of 10 straight away, because it's not going to be relatable.
2: Most wonderful. I want to thank you both for the importance. And I'm being sincere now. Yes. but I am being genuine when I say thank you for the healing workshops. And what you're doing and bringing is allowing us that you know, that, oh, relief.

0: truth of the loveliness of us too. And you're doing workshops, no age limit, so 18, for example.
1: Well, our current workshops run in Blackheath, Lawson and Warramu each month, and those are for 18 plus. We are about to launch a school holiday workshop on October 11 for children aged 12 to 16. And we do have some more youth workshops coming up, but TBC on those.
0: No, how fabulous, particularly the young'uns, in the middle'uns and the old'uns. No, we never get old. We grow, but we don't grow old. Yeah. But yep. Can I just thank you both for bringing this beautiful work and for sure sharing it on air with us. Most delightful. Thank you, darlings.
1: Thanks for having
0: the
1: us.
0: The scary strangers, the lovely Rue and the lovely Tom. And may I say, you're sowing a beautiful philosophy.
2: Yes.

Oh, darlings, how wonderful. Two young'uns doing some important work and workshops. They are not Radio Blue Mountain sponsors, but they are doing wonderful things in the community. And it was a delight to have them there and to be sharing. Darlings, good morning. Tis 10:32. Tis a Tuesday morning, the 11th of Aug. And tis Catch the Lovely. Let us have some lovely music and let us dance on.

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1: Darlings, that is the big Bill Bronzy, Brunzy, B-R-O-O-N-Z-Y, again, back out of the Mississippi Delta, tall man, 6 foot, very, more than 6 foot tall, and the talent, the loveliness, that saxophone, weren't that beautiful? And the song, Where the Blues Began. Blues, tis about love. Sadness, tis about love. And love. Love in all its forms, must be a deep essence within us that runs us, I'm reckoning. Good morning, goodest ones. 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

Crossing heights when you hit the ground. I don't want to be rich. I don't care for fancy clothes. 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I don't care for fancy clothes. Automobile.

0: Goddess ones, tis a catch so lovely. Tis a Tuesday morn, most delightful, even though the wind tis a rattle on our bones. But that is powerful in its way too. Thank you so much for letting me be part of your morning. Thank you for lending your ear, the third ear in your heart, Goddess ones, by listening. And we shall now play CNB notices. The lovely Reuben, the good-looking Reuben, has already turned up in the studio, ready to share such an important program at Men's Mental Health Show. May I recommend it completely to you all to keep lending your ear, please. And thank you for being such a beautiful community. It shall be upon the air waves of myself again Thursday, 7 to 9.
1: 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Hello, this is Brunlyn Logan with Community Notice Board. 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The guest artists are local musicians Nick Danter and Matt Tonks, as well as world-class comedians Brendan Lovegrove and Steve Hughes. 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The show is not recommended for people under the age of 18. The Nepean Blue Mountains Prostate Cancer Support Group will hold their next meeting on Monday the 17th of August at 6:45 to 7 at the Lyonnais Golf Club at 1 Lyonnais Parade. The guest speaker will be Carolyn Wilkinson from the Penrith Cancer Wellness Centre. Partners are encouraged to attend. For information, phone 1300 133878. This year's Lura Gardens Festival runs from Friday the 2nd to Monday the 5th of October. The committee is seeking about 200 volunteers to welcome the thousands of visitors to local gardens. Tasks include welcoming visitors at the gates, scanning tickets, distributing brochures, and providing details and directions. The festival raises thousands of dollars with proceeds to the Blue Mountains District Anzac Memorial Hospital, Can Assist Blue Mountains, Grey Stains Disability Services, as Blue Mountains Health Trust that provides scholarships for students pursuing health-related studies. For information and registration, go to luragardensfestival.com or email info@luragardensfestival.com.au. The monthly Magpie Upstyle Market is on Sunday the 16th of August from 8:30 on the grounds of Lawson Public School. The market has many traders and a gourmet food section. For details and store bookings, phone 0416 652 679. The Mount Victoria Museum, located in the railway station building, is open for visitors on weekends. The museum is requiring more volunteers. This is a good opportunity to be part of one of the hidden gems of the Blue Mountains. For information, contact Tim Jones on 0407 248 620. If you would like your event publicised on Community Notice Board, you can email information to cnb891fm@gmail.com.
2: Needs to be in the room when we are making these decisions and when we are having these conversations about how technology shapes our communities.
3: Yes, so we need First Nations people, we need young people, we need people that are older as well. We need people that don't normally get invited to the table, and we need their voices to actually be heard and taken seriously. And I think if we can do that well, and people from different minority groups as well, like and just bringing those different perspectives, bringing those different experiences, because if you only have one person or one type of person, making these decisions. They can't bring that in, and that's what we need as we move into this this future.
2: Yeah, we're obviously playing catch up. You know, we did all these things and then realised, oh, we need some regulations around it, as you mentioned with the EU. So, yeah, let's get as many voices at the table, around the table as possible, and get talking about it. Thank you so much, Zoe. Don't go anywhere, though, because you're going to be in the hot seat as it's rapid fire question time. What's the best thing about science? Or I'm going to say for you, more generally, science, tech, engineering and maths, STEM.
3: I love learning new things, but I also love rigor because I'm an engineer. So I love like proving things and having those really kind of deep conversations about what it could and couldn't be. So I love that.
2: I feel like our conversation today has been quite deep. Who is your science role model?
3: So I was thinking about this. So she's in psychology. I've heard it's a science. Esther Perel. I love her so much. She's a relationship therapist, but a psychotherapist. And she brought a different perspective to relationships and love. And I just find it so fascinating. And now, like, I don't know, it's kind of catching up.
2: Who is your queer hero or your queero?
3: My queero. I struggle with this because I have so many... there's just so many people out there that I just find absolutely amazing, and living their, just people living their truth is just, I love it. But thinking about it, I really love Magda Sapinski, just because she's so hilarious. She's from Kath and Kim, just for, fun fact, I ran into Gina Riley this morning, who was Kim at a Melbourne coffee shop. Crazy.
2: There you go.
3: I think people living their truth, but before their time. So there's so many.
2: Thank you so much, Zoe Ether, for coming on the show. Here's what we've processed today. AI isn't one thing. It's an ecosystem with different impacts, different opportunities, different needs. And the human lens matters because it helps us move from being a bit overwhelmed by it all to empowered. And everything's changing. Work's changing, identity and our roles in work are shifting, and we're not passive observers. As Zoe said, we need to make the future happen so we can shape how AI develops and how it's used. And investment in people matters more than investment in data centers. I'm Dr. Kat, and I'll catch you next Tuesday on Science Queries.
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6: Hello, I'm Laura Devoy. Individual cases of H5 bird flu will no longer be counted in Australia. The Federal Agriculture Minister, Julie Collins, says reporting will now focus on confirmed H5 events and the developments that matter most.
7: Where the disease is spreading, new locations or species affected in emerging areas of risk. Australians can be rest assured that our government will continue to communicate updates regularly, as we have from the very beginning, and be transparent.
6: At last count, there were more than 200 confirmed cases across the country. The Australian Bureau of Statistics says it has already received more than 5 million household census forms. Today is Census Day. Every household in the country is being asked to answer 66 questions on health, education, cultural background, religion, work, income and housing. Most should have received instructions in the mail. The ABS says those who didn't can go online to get a census number and complete the questionnaire. The Victorian government will delay the implementation of its work from home legislation until after the state election. The bill, which is expected to pass the Parliament's upper house this week, will legislate the right for employees to work from home for 2 days a week if it is reasonable to do so. Premier Ben Carroll says he has delayed the start date until the 1st of July next year to work with the business community.
8: I want to be very clear, support work from home. I support flexible work. It is good for working families. I want Victoria to be open for business. I want to be thriving. That is why I've delayed these changes, and it's why I'm going to continue to work with the business community and making sure this policy is right.
6: The state election will be held in November. The Bendigo and Adelaide Bank has been fined $8 million in relation to a 2023 cyber attack. The hacker was able to gain access to more than 250 customer accounts and made 286 unauthorised transactions, totalling about $490,000. The bank has conceded it breached its obligations under the Banking Executive Accountability Regime. The Australian Prudential Regulation Authority says there were significant weaknesses in customer authentication controls for online banking, which were identified before the cyber attack. A late summer monsoon has helped cool the Great Barrier Reef. David Wilson reports.
9: The Great Barrier Reef is showing signs of recovery from a mass bleaching event. The Australian Institute of Marine Sciences' latest survey found hard coral cover rose by 16.7% in the northern region over the past year and by 10.2% in the central reef. The southern reef saw coral growth decrease by 2%. A monsoon early this year brought widespread cloud and rainy weather, which helped to cool the reef just after signs of coral bleaching started to emerge. Scientists warn the reef remains under intense environmental pressure with less time to recover between threatening events.
6: The US has announced more than $15 million in aid for Colombia after last night's devastating earthquake. At least 111 people were killed. Local authorities say the 7.4 magnitude quake was the strongest tremor in the country in a decade. A national emergency has been declared. The US State Department says it's ready to assist Colombia as it assesses needs on the ground. Turning to sport, Brisbane Broncos forward Pat Carrigan and North Queensland Cowboys captain Reuben Cotter will front the NRL judiciary tonight in a bid to be cleared of their charges. Both were charged with a Grade 1 careless high tackle. Carrigan faces a $2,500 fine if found guilty tonight, while Cotter would be issued a $1,500 fine if he fails to prove his case. Meantime, Cronulla Sharks prop Adam Finua-Blake has until midday to enter a plea for his Grade 2 careless high tackle, which carries a one-match ban with an early guilty plea.
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13: Radio Blue Mountains acknowledges the Darug and Gundungurra peoples on the lands over which we broadcast. 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
14: Welcome to the Men's Mental Health Show here on Radio Blue Mountains on the 11th of August. Beautiful, windy day. Surprised anyone's here and haven't been blown away. It's pretty crazy weather up here at the moment, but the sun's out and our moods are up, and I couldn't be more happy to have old friend, old colleague, and I think too, I could say quite confidently, a mentor in my life, Mr. Flynn Donovan. How are you, my brother?
15: Very good. I'll say ginnigay, nayam Flynn, nayam gumbangi Ewan, and thank you for having me here today, my bro.
14: It's so good to see you, man. It's a shame we haven't had a time to catch up in between shows and stuff, but it's great to have you here, and I'm looking forward to a chat and seeing where you're at in life and just learning a bit more about your story and how mental health has affected you, shaped you, and now you give back to others and you instill those things in them. So thank you for joining me, man. It's an absolute pleasure.
15: No worries. And I'm happy to catch up. And this is like a catch up. It just happens to be for the listeners of 89.1 FM as well.
14: Yeah, thank you. And thank you for everyone joining us today, whether you're listening live or if you're listening back on Spotify. Your support is appreciated. And a big thanks to Radio Blue Mountains as well for all their support with our show, and our show sponsors, Rain and Horn Wentworth Falls, for keeping the show running, Cortado's in Lawson, Alana's Delicious Skin Food, we need to hit you up for some beard oil. thank you to everyone who just keeps this show going and we can spread some important messaging.
15: And yes. And while we're talking shows, don't forget you can always catch me on Thursday afternoons from 2 to 4 absolutely. With Mist with Flynn, and I'll shout out to Mist Mountains Youth Service Team who also sponsor my show.
14: Absolutely. And for the listeners, that's how Flynn and myself met, is working through Mist Youth Work up here. How is things going at Mist? I know there's some big changes, and being a small community as well, it's so important that I guess all these things that are in the infrastructure to help our young people up here run, and they run smoothly. How is it all going?
15: Oh, it's amazing, mate. You wouldn't recognise the place to tell you the truth.
14: Yeah.
15: The love, the energy, the passion, it's all back again. And everybody is sharing that wealth of knowledge and supportive. It's a much more supportive environment than what has happened or passed on. But that, and as you're saying, it's a small area that we work with and small other groups that we work with. And unfortunately, Mist had a little bit of tarnish for a while, but that's getting cleaned up. I'm bumping into people now from Headspace, from Belong Blue Mountains, from all the different services we support and work with in the past, Street University being another. And we're starting to work our collaborative energies back again, which is great for us, for them, the other community service providers, but most of all and most importantly is for the young people that we support.
14: Yeah, absolutely. And that's how I've found out that Mist is doing really well, is through word of mouth in the community.
15: Oh, that's what good to hear.
14: Running into other services who, you know, that we used to work quite closely with, and they'll check in and ask if I know what's going on at Mist. And I'm like, no, not really. And they'll let me know. And it's great to hear. And I've met the new CEO, Mark.
15: Yep.
14: And there's still some old familiar faces there and some new ones as well. And it's so good to see everything going well and to hear that the community is embracing Mist as well. And
15: absolutely. Back again.
14: Yeah.
15: And Mark had said that he met you and he was going to come on the show.
14: Yeah, he was a couple of weeks ago. And we had to cancel that week's show, but we're going to reschedule and have
15: good
14: Mark and Carl on and talk all things youth mental health. And
15: respect.
14: Yeah.
15: So how's your work going with work?
14: Yeah, mate, talking about work? My work's going, it's intense, but it's great.
15: Yep. Intense in what way?
14: Well, I had this discussion with my therapist on Saturday, actually, and we kind of pulled apart different aspects of work and outside of work and like potentially where things are pulling from and what I need to pay more attention to in order to have a better balance in life.
15: Yep.
14: It can be very draining at times being so close to somebody's crisis. I see it similar to potentially what police, fire and ambulance would experience.
15: Yeah, right.
14: Where it's quite intense and it's quite short-lived. Like our service, we only support people for 12 weeks, which sounds like a long time, but following a discharge from hospital for anything to do with the suicide realm is that 3 months is so crucial in making sure that that relapse or falling into old ways doesn't continue in their life. So you don't have a lot of time to work with people. So the pressure is, I guess there's pressure to get good results and to get good rapport with people quickly.
15: Yeah. Just to remind me and the listeners, your service's name again?
14: So we're Stride Mental Health.
15: Stride.
14: Particularly the service is Universal Aftercare, formerly known as the Wayback.
15: This is supporting people that have had suicidality? Or
14: suicide attempt, suicide ideation, basically a crisis that's made it so that they've gone to hospital and they've spent some time there in one of the mental health units, and then when they're discharged, they come and spend 3 months with me.
15: Yeah, great.
14: Yeah, and we just make sure that they're on their feet and they feel supported and they can recognise, I think give them a bit of education to recognise when the bull crap's going to hit the fan, let's say that for community radio, and just to know that the little pit stops you could take before it becomes a crisis and before they need to go for hospital administration or anything like that.
15: Yep.
14: So I think part of it has been me taking a bit of ownership over the outcome of those 3 months because I feel like everyone who works in community services, especially in that community-facing role, they want to make sure that they're keeping people safe and they're getting good outcomes and, look, even at times keeping them alive, you know?
15: Yeah.
14: But it's not our job. It's a pressure that we put on ourselves to for that outcome to be
15: measurable
14: thing to say.
15: The individual has the final say,
14: absolutely,
15: whatever we do.
14: They've got agency over their life. And I think just pulling away a bit from that and just making sure that the rapport and the support is coming from a good place has given me much better results in that work, rather than having so much ownership on them staying around or even them relapsing and going back into hospital.
15: Yes. So how much of that do you carry if that happens? Do you put it on yourself, or do you realise that it is the individual's choice of whatever you may provide the best support you can? But really, how much of that then do you carry as a burden, as in you've done something wrong or anything like that? Or if all do you do?
14: I think it's case by case.
15: Yep.
14: Overall, the arcing idea of, or that what I feel generally around most people that I work with is not my responsibility, and mm-hmm. I can kind of leave work at work, but we're human.
15: Mate, right, yeah, exactly. But good for you, because it's not easy. And I know you, and I know it's a thing for you to get that connection, and that's what the empathy that you have for people makes you so much more approachable and work being easy to work with.
14: For sure.
15: And have that connection. But again, you've got to find your happy medium, because of you have your own life, family, all that sort of stuff that is separate.
14: Yeah, and that I've been trying to like decide or angle in on what my skill is that I bring that might be slightly different to other people in the role or in the sector.
15: Mm-hmm.
14: And I think rapport building for me is a real strength, and I can build rapport and trust with somebody quite easily.
15: Yep.
14: But in turn, you start to take on, you know, what's going on for them. So just finding a better balance, I guess, mate, between the outcome and the process.
15: Yep.
14: Less emphasis on where they're going, but how they're going to get there.
15: And how is Stride in supporting you in that path?
14: Oh, incredible.
15: Oh, awesome. That's great to hear.
14: I mean, the reason I can sit in this chair on Tuesday at 11 o'clock is because Stride are happy for me to do it.
15: Yeah, awesome.
14: Any support we need at work, they're always there to support us, and we have a great supportive team.
15: Yeah.
14: The supportive team really makes a huge difference to a workplace, and I've been in teams throughout my working career, I guess you want to say, where it's been the complete opposite. There's been a mix of it, and then where I'm at now, where it's an abundance. And I can see how just the people you work with completely changes
15: totally
14: what work is, and the shared, I don't want to say shared trauma, but when anything difficult happens through work, we're all understanding and support each other. We almost become each other's peer worker.
15: Yeah.
14: So it's a beautiful thing.
15: Yeah. Because we know what we're working with. We're literally grassroots, understand, because they're going through the same thing.
14: Yeah. And another thing like I want to acknowledge too is when things go well and when people have good outcomes, it
15: pat on the back.
14: Yeah, and it makes it all worth it. It makes those hard days, those hard clients, those hard sessions where you feel like you were stepping backwards, or maybe one step forward, two steps back. It makes it feel like that's why I do it, you know?
15: Yeah.
14: It's a beautiful thing. And I think just soaking in that good news is really important too. And I need to give myself a bit more time to really accept when good things are happening.
15: Yep.
14: And then it makes the harder days a bit easier.
15: Yeah. Well, I've taken on the well-being role, just taking it on at staff level. And it's as easy as like sending out an email saying, I worked with such and such, or say Ash, the new girl there, and they did really great in, it was the resupply of the first aid kit.
14: Sure.
15: But pulled it apart, got it all done, got the stuff, the paperwork to the right people, got it restocked, and I just said, that was a great job. And I send that email to everybody to know that I appreciated her work.
14: Okay.
15: As simple as that.
14: All right. So that's mainly what the well-being, like what you're doing, is
15: that much encompasses? And sending out a nice joke every now and then, and then people reply with their own jokes. It's that sort of, okay, yes, we've got a job to do, but we can also have a laugh and appreciate each other's good jobs, as you were just saying.
14: Mm.
15: Good work, and on all levels.
14: You're like the morale guy.
15: Yes. That's well-being.
14: Yeah.
15: Good, perfect morale is good, healthy well-being.
14: How's that been received by the other workers at MIST? Yes,
15: everybody comes really in. Really good? Everybody, there's jokes that just come from the side and I think, oh, geez, I wish I'd thought of that. They're so funny. Yeah, but it doesn't happen every day. It's not a planned thing. It's just when the mood strikes, you strike it out. You let it out there.
14: Yeah.
15: Yeah.
14: Mate, I wanted to...
15: Well, you think when we were working together, it wouldn't have worked.
14: No.
15: Couldn't joke. So it's in the right environment.
14: If you've got time to joke, you should be doing something else, right? Yeah. No, I'm super stoked for MIST and everyone that we worked with in the past that are still there, including yourself, is it's a beautiful thing. And the youth up here are well supported.
15: Yeah.
14: Between yourself and Street Uni and all the great organisations up here, they're in good hands, I think. And
15: yeah.
14: It's glad to see that everyone's kind of doing well at the same time.
15: But I miss you, mate. I do miss you in the office. Man. And to see where it is now,
14: yeah.
15: I thought, this is his perfect environment and place. But, it is what it is.
14: Yeah, I had a crossover when I first met Mark a couple of months ago. And Kate was there too from Outdoor Explore. Yep. And she's like, do you want a job? And I'm like, made me think a bit. I went home and thought about it.
15: Yeah.
14: But yeah.
15: There's a lot of baggage still left there, I imagine.
14: Yeah, and look, like I said, I'm in such a good team now that it goes beyond what my role is and what my work is.
15: Yeah.
14: And it's that you spend a lot of people with the people you work with, right?
15: Yeah.
14: Spend more time with them than your own family a lot of the weeks. So it's important to have people in that position that feed my soul. And they do. They're all so great and they've all got their own lived experience which contribute to the way they conduct their work and the way they support each other when, you know, we're going through something as a team.
15: Yep.
14: But yeah, look, living up here, around the corner from the Katoomba MIST office, I drive past it every single day. Yeah, on Lurline.
15: Lurline,
14: I'm just around the corner.
15: Oh, damn.
14: I see it every day and at first, look, there was a little bit of trauma there.
15: Yeah.
14: Like you said, there a lot went on in that workplace. But the overall feeling is like I met some of my closest friends working there and formed such great morale and had such good outcomes for a lot of young people up here that it's kind of hard to see it as a tainted experience. It brought a lot of learning and a lot of experience and opportunities as well.
15: Yeah.
14: I'm so glad, man. It's
15: I'm showing people can't see being radio, but I'm showing Ruben a picture. This was Saturday night.
14: Nice.
15: I caught up with people that I used to work with at Platform U Services, and we're still mates, and we can still get together and have a meal and talk about life as well as work and stuff and changes and things.
14: Yeah.
15: And that's what it's all about. And on Sunday was my daughter's 8th birthday. Well, it's the party for her 8th birthday. And Christian, that used to work at MIST, his daughter and her and my daughter are friends.
14: Nice.
15: And he's still come around and we still have yarns and stuff like that, as supportive as we are now. And I always invite you over.
14: Yeah, you do.
15: And it'll happen.
14: Yeah.
15: I'll take you for a ride on my new Harley.
14: Yeah,
15: that might be the thing.
14: I can't wait to get on the back of that.
15: But that's the beauty of a really good workplace. And I just bumped into DJ from Belong. Do you know the new manager at Belong Blue Mountains?
14: No.
15: He's a good guy. His dad went to school with Prince. That's my...
14: The Prince?
15: Yeah. Wow. Prince in Minnesota.
14: Yeah.
15: And he said he was in a band comp with him, and as far as his dad's story goes, he kicked at Prince's backside. But he's a really nice guy, and he wants to do music and stuff as well.
14: Yep.
15: And, the Belong Blue Mountains support neurodiversity and a lot of the LGBTQIA+ people. But they also like hip-hop. hip-hop goes across the range. They're not competing against other services that are providing a similar thing. It's just making their own niche. Mm. And he's all about the collaborative effort. And that's, again, what's missed is now building its reputation back up again to
14: Beautiful.
15: Be able to do that and to embrace the wealth of knowledge that's here in the mountains supporting young people.
14: Yeah.
15: We bring a certain thing, they'll bring a certain thing, and then together we're just helping each other get better and better,
14: mm-hmm.
15: which is great.
14: What do they say? Rising tides lift all ships.
15: Yes, that's
14: right?
15: It.
14: So the best way forward in a small place like Katoomba and the Blue Mountains is that everyone's doing well.
15: Absolutely. And there's a lot of the changes with funding and all that sort of stuff, but we're working around it because we want to help the young people, and that's the most important thing.
14: Yep. And everyone working there is so passionate about the goal of that too. It's not just a job, it's a passion.
15: Exactly.
14: Which is a great thing. And we spoke, Patty and I spoke a few weeks ago about how as men or how as adults we meet new people and how do we find our social network, how do we find our support network.
15: Mm-hmm.
14: And it can be quite difficult, especially in the later years. I don't want to say we're in our later years of life.
15: No, mate. I just told you I got an 8-year-old daughter. Just
14: spring chickens in this studio today. That a lot of the times workplaces are where you meet those people. And we like you said, you've got people you worked with at Platform that you're still involved with.
15: Yep.
14: If I'm being honest, every single friend and acquaintance that I think I have in my life are either from a workplace or a couple still from school.
15: Yep.
14: So no one I'm meeting out in the community as much as you do as work.
15: When you're living over there and you're close to the school, what was the name of that place? Mount Vic?
14: Mount Vic, yeah.
15: So how was your relationship with the children, parents of your children?
14: Yeah, so
15: like siblings, they're friends. That didn't come out right, but you know what I mean.
14: I know what you mean. I mean, the interactions were limited. I think drop-offs are always kind of chaotic because they're either running late or you're running late for work. So it's kind of like dump and run.
15: Yep.

0: beautiful as everyone is and as rich in experience and different backgrounds they all come from, there was a cliquey nature to a small place. And for, I guess for a long time, whether that was manifested in our heads or not, we mm-hmm. still felt like the new people in the street, mm-hmm. or that even after living there for a year, still felt like we weren't integrated into the community as much.
1: Okay.
0: And then I started working at the Victoria and Albert Hotel in Mount Victoria, which was purchased by a few guys from Sydney, and they spent too much money, I'd say, in renovating it. And it's a gorgeous place, and I would strongly recommend anyone who's driving that way, which is basically you have to go past there now.
1: Yeah.
0: To pop in and see Shane there, and it's a great place. And that's when I started to meet locals and meet people who had been established in Mount Vic for so long, and yep. that's when I felt kind of more brought in.
1: Yep.
0: So it just was a matter of getting out there and putting yourself out there.
1: Yep.
0: So it's not that it was a cliquey community, it's just that I was shutting myself away from meeting those new people and
1: that's good,
0: trying
1: mate.
0: To build those that, relationships.
1: See, that this is mental health right here, fellas, everybody. We started here and then we've come around to realise
0: yep.
1: it was your attitude towards yourself and how you can connect.
0: Yep.
1: And that's what it's about. Sometimes just to talk it out and find your right perspective of a situation, and that's where you realise. And it's not about blame or no. who's right or wrong. It's just about understanding.
0: Yep. And, yeah, being honest with yourself is a huge thing. So knowing, taking that accountability to know I was wrong here or I had
1: yes.
0: I had a skewed mindset here.
1: Yep.
0: Now I'm here, I can see that it's different and that's not the case. Just taking that accountability and ownership over where you've come from and yep. where you're going to is the first way to start that mental health journey of
1: mm-hmm.
0: of being more honest with yourself, and that's when real change can happen.
1: Oh, absolutely.
0: If like, you're in denial or in victim mentality,
1: yeah.
0: you're either going to stay there or you're going to go back.
1: Yeah.
0: But as soon as you take that accountability for your life and your actions and what's around you, you mm-hmm. can start to create your own narrative.
1: That's it.
0: About how things really are in life.
1: Yeah, like pointing a finger, just for example, what you were saying, if you're pointing a finger at the community saying they're clicky, you still got three fingers pointing back at you.
0: Yep.
1: And you got to realise, actually, that I can't think for them. Are they thinking I'm clicky or not? Whatever. I'm going to be me, and this is how I'm going to introduce myself to yep. the community.
0: Yep.
1: My family, when we got into where we're living now, we joined the citizens group.
0: Mm-hmm.
1: And my partner's still the secretary, and I'm still a member, and we get to know people, and we got a dog. You walk a dog in my neighborhood and you get sure. to know everybody as well. And it's not just say g'day, you stop and have a yarn and get to meet someone. It's as easy as that.
0: Yep.
1: And over time you get to know your community and they get to know you as a person they can stop and have a yarn to, or a wave when you drive past.
0: Yep.
1: And it's about that connection. And it wasn't me trying to force myself into there. I was just giving myself and my family an opportunity to be present in the community that we live in.
0: Yeah. It's almost like they're not cliquey. They're just a group of people who were vulnerable enough to put themselves out there and form relationships with
1: yep.
0: each other. So it's up to you whether you want to join that
1: yeah.
0: that community, or if you want to just stay feeling like you're outside of that community.
1: Yeah. And some people feel happy in that space. I'm not judging either way.
0: Yeah, for sure.
1: There was a working bee and we just took time out on a Saturday morning to go and do it. Just get sweaty, get dusty. Then sit down and have some soup and bread and chat, and it was great.
0: Yeah.
1: And a little bit of time, a little bit of effort went a super long way.
0: For sure.
1: For us as individuals to know afterwards we're a bit tired and sweaty, but we felt good for what we did.
0: Yeah.
1: And we also then feel we've given ourselves an opportunity to become more, you know, in depth or in the community is probably easiest. It's just part of members of the positive members of the community.
0: Yeah. Mate, I want to know everything about you, but I want to know more about your mental health journey.
1: Yes.
0: To be in a place where you're a respected member of our community, you're a father of how did you get to this point where you can now give to others in a way that's not taking from you as much?
1: Mm-hmm. So as a counsellor, so I'm the family and adolescent counsellor at MIST, but just my life's journey, it has not just been one or two things that make this magic thing happen.
0: Yeah.
1: It's the nature and nurture.

0: baby of five people, of five siblings, two older brothers and two older sisters. And my father's Aboriginal from Goombangi, as I introduced myself at the beginning of the show. And we were, our house growing up was the Doodrop Inn. We were very supportive. And I can see that as in the Aboriginal culture. It wasn't said, we're Aboriginal and this is how we work as a clan, as a team, as a family, but we just gave that energy. And my older brothers and sisters, like, they were into sports and so was I, and my father and the whole family, we supported that sort of team mentality. And it was all around supporting other people for the benefit of that.
1: Yeah.
0: It's in its own wealth. And I've grown up and lived that way all the way through my life. And I thought that was how everybody was.
1: Yeah, sure.
0: You know, because I didn't know any different.
1: Mm.
0: And in that way, I've always been that person who's more than happy to help. I give off that energy of come and talk to me and I'll do what I can.
1: Yeah.
0: Not consciously, it's just what I've grown to know.
1: You can't fake that.
0: Yeah, yep. Exactly. Mm-hmm. And that's where, like, I've done a bajillion jobs, and yep, each one of those jobs has just helped me have more wealth of experience to be where I am today, and to be able to connect with people, not just young people, but people, in a way that it's sincere. Like, I'm not doing it for anything in return except the fact that here's me being me. I signed it to Robin when we came in. She's going, oh, I love what you do, this is really great. And I said, well, I'm just doing me. And that's the main thing. Just be sincere and genuine to yourself, and then that will just move forwards and give out to people as well, consciously or unconsciously.
1: When you say be me and that you don't want anything from that, I just want to push back a little
0: bit. Go for it.
1: Because I think when you're able to be you, it means you're able to live to your values. Mm-hmm. And you're able to live the way you want to live. So in return, I guess you do get something back from that, right? You get
0: true
1: fulfillment, you get sense of purpose. I think we probably both share the value of giving to others and lessening their load, I guess,
0: yeah,
1: in life.
0: Yep.
1: So I think it can give back to you, and we all do things to nurture ourselves and to feed our soul and to make ourselves feel happy.
0: Yeah.
1: So we wouldn't do this work if it did the opposite of that.
0: Exactly.
1: So it gives to you, but in a non-selfish, it's not taking away from anybody else,
0: yeah,
1: in order for you to give. So it's not a transactional thing,
0: yeah, yeah,
1: where it's like, oh, in order for you to feel good and to get something, someone else has to suffer. It's the,
0: yes,
1: opposite.
0: Yep.
1: So it's a win-win. You're helping others, but it's also supporting you to be the person you want to be, to live by your values.
0: Yep. And there's a lot more clarity in that. Like, there's no clouded what ifs sort of stuff.
1: Yeah.
0: It's just that genuine interaction and let the chips fall where they may and work through it as they land.
1: Mm.
0: Instead of walking away from a situation and going, oh, what if I did this? What if I did that? It's because I'm being genuine from word go.
1: Yeah.
0: And honest from word go. And if I make a mistake, straight away I'll own it.
1: Mm.
0: And straight away I'll say, let's move forward. Let's try to work a way where my mistake was wrong. Let's work in a way where we can fix that.
1: Yep.
0: And I apologize straight away.
1: Yeah, accountability again.
0: Accountability, mm-hmm, straight away. And if you don't deal with it straight away, it's going to fester.
1: Yeah.
0: And you don't want that,
1: mm,
0: for anybody. That's, again, mental health stuff.
1: Yeah, for me, the way that I learn too is by making mistakes. I know that,
0: yeah,
1: a lot of people probably are that way.
0: Yep.
1: But a lot of people could be told not to do something or that's not the right move, and not make that move or not make that decision.
0: Yep.
1: For me, I need to make that mistake to go, ah, oh, that's how it feels when you make that mistake. I know I've done wrong there.
0: Yep.
1: And then be accountable about not making those same mistakes again, right? And just forming that pattern of doing the wrong thing over and over again.
0: Yeah.
1: But I'll put myself out there and I'll be the first person to say I make heaps of mistakes, but I almost love the opportunity to then go,
0: learn from it.
1: I'm sorry about that.
0: Yep.
1: Like, I'm very accountable for where I've messed up.
0: Yeah.
1: In turn, though, I find this sense of, I don't want to say it's to the level of a sense of injustice, but I find it not a very good trait in people, mm-hmm, when they can't take responsibility for their part in things.
0: Yep.
1: And I think that's just because my values is the opposite of that. Is,
0: yep,
1: I'm like, make the mistake, but then own up to it.
0: Yep.
1: Don't make the mistake and then push it on to other people.
0: Yeah. That pointing and blaming and instead of the I statement.
1: Yeah.
0: Yeah. And when I do make a mistake, I'll say I do my best to not do that again because, you know, we're only human.
1: Exactly.
0: But I am sincere when I say I'll do my best effort to try not to make that same mistake again.
1: Yeah.
0: No promises. No. You know, it's just a real world we live in. Things happen. But I, like I said, do my best.
1: Yeah. We're just going to listen to a couple of radio sponsors and we'll be right back with Flynn Donovan on the Men's Mental Health Show.
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0: Hey, Lou.
1: Mate, I want to ask you a bit about how was mental health in your house growing up? So in your adolescence, how did that time of your life shape how you view mental health now?
0: Oh, geez, mate. Let me think. Well, I'm from the era where mental health wasn't actually spoken about.
1: What era is that, just for the listeners?
0: So 70s and 80s growing up.
1: Yep.
0: But my cousin had schizophrenia.
1: Okay.
0: So there was times when she was staying over. She's from Adelaide, but she was staying at our house to go to school with my elder sisters. And I can remember getting up at night and she would ask me to take her pulse because she wasn't sure if she was alive or not. And that's not something that happens every day. And she was hospitalised a few times and we went and visited her in hospital in the mental health wards. And that, again, was my experience with that sort of stuff. I wasn't intimidated by it. I understand people are different. But in the sense of my personal mental health journey, to the way kids are today, it was non-existent, wasn't a thing. But I was lucky, like I was, like I said before, I came from a sporting family, so to speak, and everybody knew my older brothers and sisters and mum and dad, and I was in all the sporting teams and I was doing well and I didn't really have to carry any uncomfortable baggage or things that young people are working through now. So I was pretty blessed in that way. And on reflection at the time, obviously you don't realise it.
1: Yeah.
0: But when it comes to mental health, that was probably the thing. But I do remember my mother had a stroke and had Alzheimer's disease, and working through that was that was an interesting challenge around my mental health and understanding, to see my mum and she not know me, all that sort of stuff.
1: Yeah.
0: Wow. My father had already passed. It was like a very interesting journey, self-understanding journey around that sort of stuff. I didn't actually go get counselling or therapy,
1: yeah,
0: but I've always been interested in people and what makes people tick.
1: Mm.
0: A big thing around that would probably be my cultural heritage. I was a little bit too light-skinned for some of the Aboriginal kids and obviously too dark-skinned for some of the white kids. But the majority of the time, because like I said, I was very active in the sporting things and whatever, that it wasn't a big issue around race and stuff. But I did look and think about the mentality of how racism exists.
1: Mm-hmm.
0: I grew up in Granville, a very multicultural place, and I loved that.
1: Yeah.
0: You know what I mean? I embraced that difference, the food, the culture, the understandings of where people do or why people do what they do from different countries. Mm. I thought that was awesome. To be in that, my own neighbourhood, I didn't even have to go overseas, and that also helped and shaped my understanding of what it means to be a person.
1: Yep.
0: And what influences a person to be a person. And again, that helps with your mental health, but that's also been part of my life journey from what we were talking about before to be coming into this role as a counsellor. Because it's not me. I don't carry a magic wand into a meeting with a young person who's coming to me with a mental health issue. I come in with confidence and supportive nature, non-judgmental, and say, look, let's work through this issue.
1: Mm.
0: You're the one in control. You're the one who knows everything. I didn't live your life. You lived your life. But what I'm here to do is to be that strength and supportive person for you to feel safe to have that journey.
1: Mm.
0: And I might give you some angles on things that might help you perceive it from a different perspective.
1: Yep.
0: And feel supported through that journey, but I'm not coming there with a magic wand, and that's right. Great. It's a lot of pressure off me.
1: Yeah.
0: My job is to be me.
1: Yep.
0: As we said earlier on, what brought me here, because it's just the way my nature and nurture and life's journey has brought me to this place.
1: Yeah, and you're giving perspective, not advice, right? I think that's a huge...
0: Yeah.
1: It's a huge awareness on your behalf to know how to positively influence those around you, and that's through perspective and not advice. Nobody wants to listen to anybody telling them what to do.
0: Yep.
1: But reframing, reshaping their experience or what they're going through in a different lens, in different language, can make them feel like you're listening, you're on board. You're not trying to solve.
0: Just about to say that. They need to be heard. And it's human nature generally to say, oh, I've heard what you said, why don't you try this?
1: Yep.
0: Whereas I can say, I hear what you say, and that must be hard for you.
1: Yep.
0: And I can understand that must be difficult for you, and let's try to change that if you choose to.
1: Yeah, I think I don't use the saying, but I've got an internal saying that it's not curiosity killed the cat, it's curiosity made me understand the cat. Right? So
0: that's
1: in order for you to understand anybody's perspective and for you to be able to give perspective on their life is you need to understand them.
0: Mm-hmm.
1: And the only way through that genuinely is like curiosity in another person.
0: Yeah.
1: Curiosity in anything in life is so important. It's that childlike lens at everything you want to know about. Like you want to learn about things, you want to know about people, not to the nosy extent, not the peer through the window to see what neighbors are out putting their bins out, etc., or who's parked in front of your house, but to genuinely sit down and understand somebody and where they're coming from or where they're going. And be a part of that is a beautiful thing.
0: Yeah. Well, do you know what you're saying with Patty before about how men make relationships and stuff?
1: Yeah.
0: That, if you can come up to anybody and sincerely talk to them about themselves in a non-judgmental way, and not in a way that I'm going to say, okay, now let's talk, I'm going to fix you, but in a way that you're interested in their life's journey because you sincerely want to learn, you're curious.
1: Mm-hmm.
0: Wow, I like what you're doing. How did you get here? How many brothers and sisters do you have? You know, what football team do you support?
1: Yeah.
0: All these things make a person a person. If they say, I don't even support footy, I'm a soccer guy, it all makes that person. And then you're making a sincere, genuine connection to another human being.
1: Yep.
0: Male, female, whatever they identify as, it's all that sincere, genuine curiosity to learn from another person.
1: Right. And I think for a lot of men too, is they might not have had that sincere person asking them about them or being genuinely curious about their life. They've always had it from a discerning angle or from a you need to change this, or even just questioning. Like, people don't genuinely like to be questioned about what they're doing in life. They're making their decisions and they want autonomy to do that.
0: Mm-hmm.
1: And
0: that can put a barrier up.
1: Yeah.
0: You have an unconscious barrier to think, oh, why is this person talking to me like that? What do they want from me? And straight away you're double guessing, you know, thinking, what do I need to say to make them happy, or what do they want to hear from me?
1: Right.
0: And that's a lot of men do that because that's the way they've been raised or the environment they're in.
1: Yeah.
0: Instead of just saying, just being genuine and then sharing your experiences.
1: Yeah.
0: And then in that same breath, replying in the same way and asking them, well, you know, what footy team do you support, or what's brought you to this place? Those sort of conversations. Instead of on the surface thing, and I said footy, you know, that's a thing, but it also connects. But instead of just doing the, oh, how'd the footy game go, footy stuff, okay, goodbye, that sort of stuff. You want to dig a little bit deeper, a little bit more personal without being nosy, like you're saying, that genuine, you know, family, relationships. When did you have your first relationship? Oh, that's funny. I did too, or I was a little bit later. Those sort of sincere, genuine conversations about learning. Because how many times do you have that conversation with a stranger?
1: Yeah.
0: You know? And I'm always asking people about family because I can see how much it's made a difference in my life, made me who I am. And that's why it's great to find out what's their relationship with their own, that absolute family, let alone their next family on their journey, their own children and their own life, that sort of stuff. And it's always going to be growing and growing and growing. And I have the talk too around finality of life. People talk about and praise a birth, that's great, but also I talk about, have you made a will? You know, that doesn't come up in conversation every day.
1: No.
0: But it should. It's the reality of life. And when you can be comfortable to have those conversations, you can also have the comfortable in your life to know that it's going to have an end.
1: Yeah.
0: And without that fear of end, but realizing it's the truth of life, you can embrace every day, every minute of every hour of every day. You can embrace it because knowing it can be taken from you just like that.
1: Yeah.
0: But don't be scared of that. That's life.
1: Yeah.
0: You were born and you didn't weren't frustrated or stressed about it.
1: I was just going to say, do you remember you being born?
0: Yeah, so exactly.
1: You don't really have any feelings about it. It wasn't a scary time or a traumatic time. So what indications give you that's what your death is going to be like?
0: Exactly right.
1: Why would it be nothing other than a peaceful journey into the next thing, which is what being born was, right?
0: Yeah. And again, not to be judgmental of people who go through that dark place of suicide and suicidality.
1: Yep.
0: It also helps with the perspective on that sort of finality and how real it is. Because a lot of tunnel vision happens when you're feeling suicidal and you don't see the left or the right or what's happening. You're just focused on, I just want this horrible thing to stop. And choosing to take your own life, that's going to make it happen. Mm-hmm. But it seems and it seems like an easy way out, but it's just as difficult as approaching whatever the situation is as well.
1: Yeah, well said.
0: Yeah.
1: Yeah. I appreciate you acknowledging, I guess, too, that your childhood maybe wasn't filled with as much traumatic things that the young people experience now or that other people may have experienced. But I've always been curious about this question for you, Flynn, is what challenge in your life shaped you into who you are today?
0: Interesting. Probably life itself, I guess, and being the youngest, as much as it was a great thing, it was also a burden. And to be able to...
1: Like in terms of needing to prove yourself or...
0: Most definitely.
1: Okay.
0: And being the youngest of two brothers, or, you know, four siblings, but I'd always say, oh, if they can do it, I can do better.
1: I like that.
0: I can go that little bit further. And I was a cocky, you know, I could do things and I'd give it a go.
1: Yep.
0: Without fear.
1: But I think you need that, right? In when there's five kids in a family, right?
0: Yeah.
1: You need to have that sense of pride and almost cockiness to survive.
0: Yeah, that little bit louder, that little bit jokier, which has been great. I love that because now I can say a joke sometimes that pops into my head and I'll just blurt it out before I realise and then laugh at what I just said because it comes out so good. Oh, that's funny.
1: Yeah.
0: Actually, now that I think about it, then I said it, but now that I think about it, that's actually funny. And that's good. I like that.
1: Yeah.
0: And in the right crowd, you know what I mean, that's where you can feel like you can just be, you don't have to put a filter on.
1: Yeah.
0: You can be yourself and have a laugh and be genuine and talk about things that are hard or heavy or things that are genuine and still like jokey and still approach both topics the exact same way.
1: Yeah.
0: Like I just talked about death, but my energy is the same.
1: Yep.
0: And that's what it's all about because everything is what makes you you. And even as a young person, it took me a while to work into that and understand it. And I love reflecting on life. And that's why I catch up with old workmates because, again, it's a reflection.
1: Mm-hmm.
0: You're so busy on the day-to-day. Well, that you talked about, what have I got up next? I have to look in my calendar because I've got a whole bunch of stuff to do.
1: Sure.
0: But at the end of the day, I take the wallet and keys out, take my shoes off, get home, and the worky day is gone, and now it's family time.
1: Beautiful.
0: And find that balance. But, as it's not one thing, and it's never one thing that's changed.
1: Yeah.
0: There might have been a few different people and relationships that have had a big part of shaping me who I am today, but it was never just that one thing. But I think... If there is one thing, it is to reflect and to look for those things and to appreciate them for what they are. Because sometimes you go back and go, oh, I can remember that bad thing that this person did.
1: Yep.
0: Stop, dig a little bit deeper, and you're only in their life because there was a good thing at the first place.
1: Right. That's a really good way to put it. That's that's opened my eyes to shape a few previous things that I could have a better view on too.
0: Good on you, mate. And again, human nature.
1: Yeah.
0: It's in our caveman mind to think of the dangerous things because that's what kept us alive.
1: Yeah, right.
0: If you think about the happy things, that's not really keeping you alive, so we didn't put that space in our brain to make it so natural.
1: Yeah.
0: Whereas in if we make a conscious effort to think about those positive things. Like that's that exercise I've said to a lot of my clients at the end of the night, just think of three things great that happened today.
1: Yeah.
0: Instead of ruminating on something that's not going to change, you know, and just bring you down and not going to let you go to sleep because you're just ruminating and it's going around and around in your head and not doing anybody any good. And stop think about three good things, and it could be as good as when I sat down in the sun and how nice that sun felt on me when I was out of the wind, for example, today. That's a wonderful thing, and if you stop and embrace it, geez, it's great.
1: That's like Patty says, the first thing in the morning is his fresh cup of coffee. That's where he feels that gratitude, and he's like, how good's being alive? How good's this coffee?
0: Yep.
1: For me, gratitude's one of the only things that I feel once you start doing it regularly, you get a return on it.
0: Like any muscle, the more you work it.
1: Right. Yeah,
0: the easier it gets.
1: More so than going inward and being meditating and doing breath work and stuff, all of which are fantastic tools. If you just list, when your eyes open in the morning, you just lay there, not necessarily wanting to get out of bed and go to work, but if you list off three things that you're grateful for in life, like for me, just when I wake up, I've got three healthy, beautiful children.
0: Yep.
1: What more does a father want?
0: Yep.
1: I'm happy.
0: Yeah.
1: Like, what more do you need? Everything else is an additional bonus. The thing that really matters in life, tick.
0: Yep.
1: Then you're just manifesting things to be upset about beyond that, you know?
0: Exactly.
1: It's petty, almost. Yeah.
0: The rest of the day is the cherry on top, really, whatever happens. I wake up in the mornings and I tell Lily, and she asks me, did you have a dance today? The iPhone can do music that you choose. Mm-hmm. And when the alarm goes off, I'm normally awake before it, but I'll dance in bed to get myself going, you know, and then I'll switch it off and then I'm already happy. Mm. And my thought is, when I'm getting out of bed, awesome, because now I'm having this conversation right now, mate, and I'm loving it because I got out of bed this morning.
1: Yeah, exactly.
0: Not because I dreaded getting out of bed, because I know I'm going to be in bed before you know it again. I'll be laying in bed thinking, oh, it was so good to talk to Reuben today.
1: Yeah.
0: And that's a whole day, a whole day that I'm never going to get back, a whole day that was only happened once in a lifetime. Mm. You know, you say, oh, this is a Tuesday. Oh, another Tuesday. It's not another Tuesday. Every Tuesday is a brand new Tuesday that's never going to happen again.
1: Yeah, beautiful.
0: And you look at it that way. And I talk to my kids about this as well, to get them out of a rut and to help them move forwards. To see this is a unique moment in time that's never going to happen again. So it's up to you. I'm not going to push anybody, but the good thing is to enjoy it for what it is.
1: It's a great perspective, man.
0: Thanks, mate.
1: Mate, it's an honor to talk to you. It's a pleasure. I'm so glad that we've been able to build a friendship and continue it outside of a workplace.
0: I hear that.
1: And thank you for everything that you give to the young people, the next generation up here, putting them in good stead to be good men, good people in life, and then to give to others. And thank you again for the mentorship, whether you mean to or not. I think just the way you role model yourself, I think everybody that I've met anyway is always like, how good's Flynn?
0: Yeah, awesome.
1: How chill is he? I wish that we could be more like Flynn. So I guess, a good message to people is spend time with Flynn and be more like Flynn. Because you're a legend, bro. And,
0: thank
1: I love you,
0: Reuben.
1: Brother.
0: I love you right back, my good mate.
1: Thanks for listening to the Men's Mental Health Show today on the 11th of August. Big thanks to Radio Blue Mountains, Rain and Horn Wentworth Falls, Cortado's Coffee Lawson, and Alana's Delicious Skin Food. And just a reminder that World Suicide Prevention Day fundraiser is coming up through Safe Space in Katoomba, and that's going to be on September 12th at...
0: Yep.
1: Katoomba RSL.
0: And because this is a Men's Mental Health Show, mental health and suicide prevention is also on our cards. Yep. So make sure that you understand that the Blue Mountain Safer Space is there for you, non-judgmentally, for the first, second and last Friday of each month at 2 Station Street, Katoomba, which is a Thrive building. And you can come there from 6 to 9 if you want to sit and be supported through those darker times. And suicidality and all those sort of things, it's a roller coaster, it's an up and down. You have peaks and troughs, but that's the place to go. Sorry, I'm running out of time.
1: No, and we'll and our Facebook page will share that event too, and you can reach out to the contacts on that. 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
0: Yeah, three good things think about tonight, reflect on for your day. Here's one of mine. See us.
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2: Hello, I'm Laura Devoy. Vaccinations to protect birds from avian influenza are set to be rolled out within weeks. The federal government has announced changes to its reporting of H5 bird flu, which will now focus on events rather than individual cases. At last count, there were more than 200 cases in Australia, including in native birds. Environment Minister Murray Watt says the Commonwealth will support states and territories to vaccinate priority species, but it will be difficult.
3: It does take two vaccinations doses to vaccinate birds, and it is difficult enough to catch wild birds once, let alone twice. Where it's possible to vaccinate wild birds, we will do so, but the priority here is to vaccinate birds that are in captivity and, of course, in our zoos and various other institutions.
2: Agriculture Minister Julie Collins says there is no evidence of H5 bird flu in Australia's poultry or agriculture systems. One of the Big Four banks has warned property prices could decrease by almost 15% this year and next. ANZ says prices are tipped to fall by 4.3% this year and by 3.4% next year. Sydney is expected to be the hardest hit. Currently home to the most expensive housing market in Australia, the median value there is $1.5 million. ANZ says it expects prices to recover in 2028. Meantime, economists are predicting interest rates will be left on hold today. The cash rate has risen three times this year to 4.35%, but was left on hold at the RBA's last meeting in June. The Reserve Bank's Monetary Policy Board will hand down its decision at 2:30 p.m. Australian Eastern Standard Time. The Prime Minister and the President of Vietnam have committed to deepening cooperation on economic resilience. Anthony Albanese and Tô Lam met in Canberra this morning. They also reaffirmed their shared commitment to deepen bilateral cooperation in science, technology and innovation. The counter-terrorism coordinator says he's working with states and territories, policing agencies and the national intelligence community to understand extremism and terrorism threats Australia faces. The role was made full-time earlier this year in response to the interim report of the Royal Commission on Anti-Semitism and Social Cohesion. In the event of an incident, the coordinator will be the Commonwealth official tasked with leading its response. Brendan Dowling today told the Royal Commission what is involved in his role.
4: We are working to implement the reports, the recommendations of the interim report of the Royal Commission, which go to some of our national arrangements, including the counter-terrorism handbook.
2: There are calls for marine heat waves to be recognised as a major public health issue. David Wilson has more.
5: A paper by researchers from Adelaide University and the University of Hong Kong highlights ways human health can be directly and indirectly affected by marine heat waves. Lead researcher Dr. Laura Falkenberg from Adelaide University says extreme ocean temperatures can contribute to more intense weather systems, which can cause death and displacement from storms and flooding. And she says declining fish stocks and reduced seafood production could threaten food security for billions of people worldwide. The authors say governments and public health agencies should begin treating marine heat waves the same as land-based heat waves.
2: Turning to sport, Matilda Tamika Yallop has signed with the Wellington Phoenix. The 35-year-old has played 158 A-League women's matches for the Brisbane Roar over three stints. The club will retire the number 13 in her honour. Yallop says she's joining Wellington to be closer to her family in New Zealand.
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0: 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Radio Blue Mountains acknowledges the Darug and Gundungurra peoples on the lands over which we broadcast. We pay our respects to elders past, present and emerging and celebrate the diversity of Aboriginal peoples.
6: It's 12:04. Welcome to the Smithy Show. Your host, Neil Smith, with you here until 2 p.m. this afternoon. Let's just have a quick check on the weather while we're sitting around. It's, that's a good one. 8 degrees in Katoomba. Feels like minus 0.02. Cool. Wind all day. All day. Letting up tomorrow. Looking decent for the rest of the week. Wet weekend on the way. Okay, how about Springwood? I dare say there. Oh, yes, 19.4. That's a little more like it again. Feels like 15, but not bad for the dead of winter, as similar sort of scenario there in Penrith. And very pleasant looking sunny afternoon coming. Wind is dropping, and rest of the week looking very, very nice, but showers coming in for the weekend. Hallelujah, that'll be sweet. Oh, well, lots of things to do indoors and lots of things to occupy yourselves with. Lithgow, 10 degrees, feels like 6. And the same thing happening over there with showers coming at the end of the week. Fire bans is all clear for the time being. We have had some rain, so that's been fairly helpful. And on the traffic alerts, a bit of the same old with Victoria Pass being out. So it's across the way to Bell and down through Chalky Lithgow. Plenty of traffic going on there. Leave yourself extra time. And the Mount Wilson to Mount Irvine road is closed due to damage from rain. So you can get through to Mount Wilson, but you will not get all the way to Mount Irvine. Janolan Caves Road also closed down at the curvy bits, so it's the long way around if you're going down to Janolan Caves. Let's go Dorsey's here. Okie dokie.

0: Oh, Led Zeppelin doing that thing out on the tiles. Great song. A little not as well known as a lot of their other stuff, but still pretty good. That's off Led Zeppelin 3. Before that, The Hunter by Free with Paul Rodgers, lead singer. Great band, Free, also best known for All Right Now. That was a monster. Neil Young from Zuma, Barstool Blues, started off with Been Down So Long. That was The Doors from L.A. Woman. And that one never gets old, does it?
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5: 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This will keep you going, too. Here's some powder feed.

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0: Oh, that one's Free Salute. That's Little Barry. We had played some Little Barry last week, and I thought, why not have a little bit more Little Barry? They are very high quality, nice stuff. Jet, Are You Gonna Be My Girl? And start off with Bernard Fanning and Friends, Powder Finger. That was Hindley Street. Oh, it is 24 minutes before 1 o'clock here on the Smiffy Show. It is the 11th of August all day long, and we're going to go now to the community notice board just to find out exactly what you need to know.
1: 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Hello, this is Brunlyn Logan with Community Notice Board. 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The show is not recommended for people under the age of 18. The Nepean Blue Mountains Prostate Cancer Support Group will hold their next meeting on Monday the 17th of August at 6:45 for 7 at the Lyonnais Golf Club at 1 Lyonnais Parade. The guest speaker will be Carolyn Wilkinson from the Penrith Cancer Wellness Centre. Partners are encouraged to attend. For information, phone 1300 133878. This year's Lura Gardens Festival runs from Friday the 2nd to Monday the 5th of October. The committee is seeking about 200 volunteers to welcome the thousands of visitors to local gardens. Tasks include welcoming visitors at the gates, scanning tickets, distributing brochures, and providing details and directions. The festival raises thousands of dollars with proceeds to the Blue Mountains District Anzac Memorial Hospital, Can Assist Blue Mountains, Grey Stains Disability Services, as Blue Mountains Health Trust that provides scholarships for students pursuing health-related studies. For information and registration, go to luragardensfestival.com or email info@luragardensfestival.com.au. The monthly Magpie Upstyle Market is on Sunday the 16th of August from 8:30 on the grounds of Lawson Public School. The market has many traders and a gourmet food section. For details and store bookings, phone 0416 652 679. The Mount Victoria Museum, located in the railway station building, is open for visitors on weekends. The museum is requiring more volunteers. This is a good opportunity to be part of one of the hidden gems of the Blue Mountains. For information, contact Tim Jones on 0407 248 620. If you would like your event publicised on Community Notice Board, you can email information to cnb891fm@gmail.com.
0: Very good, very good indeed. Thank you, Bronwyn. Now, we are going to talk about Cesaria Evora. Cesaria Evora is she was passed away in 2011, but a Cape Verde native, or Cabo Verde, not Cabo Verde, as some of the SBS soccer analysts thought, but Cabo Verde. Come on, lift it up, guys. This is from her album Voz d'Amor, and this is called Isolada. We are going to have some worldy music here going.

0: Okay, there you go. That is Tenariwen and Niza Ijbal. Tenariwen are from Mali, southern Tunisia and Mali. They are Tuareg. Before that, Babe Ruth with We Are Holding On, and Isolada from Cesarea Evora. A little bit of a trip around parts unknown and far away. Cesarea Evora once said of herself, "It's a good thing I can sing, otherwise I'd just be another fat old lady." But boy, she sang.
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0: Oh, today it is 6 minutes to 1 o'clock. We'll have the news at one. It's the Smithy Show. Your host, Neil Smith, with you. Thank you for being with me. It's the 11th of August. Getting there. September will be here before you know it. Keep the faith, kids. Keep the faith. Here's a lovely old one from Cat Stevens off of Mona Bone Jack on Popstar.

0: Yes, and a pop star he did become. Indeed he do. I was just checking out a little bit of background about Cat Stevens' use of Islam, and he had a couple of albums before. This was off of Monobone Jaycon, which came out in 1970. He had a couple of albums before that, but he was hospitalized with tuberculosis and a collapsed lung, and spent a year recovering and writing something like 40 songs he'd come back with, and then released Monobone Jaycon, released Teasing on the Fire Cat, and the rest, as they say, is history, fame, fortune, and all the rest of it. Long story with Cat Stevens, but a great contributor. Anybody and everybody knows Cat Stevens and should know Cat Stevens. We are coming up to 1 o'clock here on Radio Blue Mountains, and it's time for the news.
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2: Hello, I'm Alyssa Delfs. The federal government says Australians should expect to see more spread of H5 bird flu. At last count, there were more than 200 cases. Authorities will no longer report on individual cases, but will focus on events and developments like where the disease is spreading. Targeted vaccinations will begin in the coming weeks, prioritising birds in capacity. Environment Minister Murray Watt says Australians should continue to report dead or sick birds.
3: The best thing you can do is avoid, record, report. Avoid contact with what appear to be sick animals, record what you see and report it to authorities so that action can be taken.
2: Parliament has resumed today after a break, with gambling and the NDIS to be the focus during question time. It comes as the Prime Minister and the Leader of the Opposition have met again today to discuss reforms to proposed Labor gambling legislation. This morning, Liberal Senator Paul Scar told the ABC outside of Parliament more needs to be done on gambling inducements.
4: Gambling companies are drawing new clients in or keeping clients with the use of inducements in terms of free bets, etc., is a real concern. The fact of the matter is young Australians within the confines of their own bedroom on their mobile phone can destroy their lives through the addiction of gambling. And to the extent that's facilitated through inducements, that needs to be addressed.
2: It comes as a coalition party room meeting has already taken place, with Liberal and National MPs meeting to talk about plans to limit online gambling advertising. 9 MPs raised gambling during the closed doors meeting, with 5 backbenchers reportedly urging for more action and another 4 warning about a need to get the balance right on ads. A meeting of middle power leaders in Canberra today could pave the way for long-term economic benefits, according to foreign relations experts. The President of Vietnam, Tho Lam, arrived in Sydney on Sunday night for his first visit to Australia as both leader of Vietnam and the National Communist Party, ahead of talks with the Prime Minister. Anthony Albanese welcomed the visit today and says trade between both nations is stronger than ever.
5: Two-way trade has doubled since 2020. To reach a record $30 billion last year, supporting jobs and businesses in both Australia and Vietnam. Building on the success is a priority for my government. Today, His Excellency and I agreed to deepen cooperation under our comprehensive strategic partnership.
2: Families with seriously ill children will be able to stay closer to care and treatment at Sydney's Children's Hospital at Westmead. New on-site accommodation has been opened by Ronald McDonald House today. It provides overnight accommodation for up to 10 families, kitchen and laundry facilities, communal spaces and support services, including counselling and mental health support. In a statement, Health Minister Ryan Park says it's particularly beneficial for families travelling from regional, rural and remote communities. And turning to sport, in swimming, Moesha Johnson has won Australia's first ever open water gold medal at the Pan Pacific Championships in the US. The 28-year-old won the 10-kilometre race, marking his 6th consecutive title in that discipline this year. Pool events in the Pan Pacs, which involves swimmers from non-European nations, will get underway tomorrow. And in NRL, Brisbane hooker Corey Pakes won't play again this year, with the 2025 Premiership winner booked in for shoulder surgery. The initial plan was to wait until the season was over, but the club has decided that he'll have surgery early to give him a chance to start 2027 fit and healthy.
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6: 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Radio Blue Mountains acknowledges the Darug and Gundungurra peoples on the lands over which we broadcast. We pay our respects to elders past, present and emerging and celebrate the diversity of Aboriginal peoples.
0: And 4 minutes after 1 o'clock here on the Smithy Show, you're listening to Radio Blue Mountains 89.1. It's the 11th of August, Tuesday. Let's have a look at the weather here. We've got 8 degrees here at Katoomba. Feels like minus 0.7. So we're not getting too far with the mercury today. Springwood, very lovely, 20 degrees. Feels like 16. Same in Penrith. Lithgow is at 9.6, but feels like 5. And nice looking week coming up. However, going to have showers and showers and showers come Saturday, Sunday, Monday. So enjoy this lovely weather while it lasts, at least. Let's see now. Firewise, we're all clear. That's nice to know. Nothing to worry about there. Track work, they are saying buses replaced most trains between Lithgow and Mount Victoria. This is ongoing through to the 15th of August, Saturday the 15th. We have more track work. Buses replaced trains between Bathurst, and Parramatta. 15th to 17th of August, that is Saturday through till Monday morning. Buses replace trains between Lithgow and Mount Victoria carrying on next week, the 17th through the 22nd. So lots of work going on across the causeway. And trains run between Blue Mountains line stations and Blacktown only on the 22nd through the 24th. So the weekend of the 22nd to 24th, it's going to be buses only, more track work happening. Okay, beyond that, live traffic-wise, it's the Mount Victoria situation as always. That pass is closed, so you're going to be funneled out through Lithgow on the way, so leave yourself a bit of extra time there for a little bit of busyness through center of town in Lithgow. Mount Wilson to Mount Irvine Road is closed due to damage. That's local access only. And bit of work going on around Mount Toma if you're up and down Bell's Line and over to Janolan Caves Road. Closed down in the curvy bits. Lots of fun over there. Meanwhile, we have 1:07 p.m. in the afternoon and Steely Dan. That's Home at Last.

0: Melissa Etheridge, you used to love to dance. Sean Colvin before that, giving us the facts about Jimmy, and Home at Last by Steely Dan starting off. We'll have a word from our gracious sponsors.
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2: And always happy to hear from our station sponsors. Very good of them, in fact. Let's hear from Janko Nilovich. This one's really hot.

0: Well, that's a fun set. That's the Liberators tune called Bulletproof. Before that, Tommy Guerrero with The Gunslinger. Tommy Guerrero, coolest man on earth, ex-professional skateboarder, got in the 1980s in San Francisco with the likes of Tony Hawk. If you know skateboarding, you know that's a big, big name. Went on to be a fantastic musician. I love his stuff. Nolan Shahid, before that, A Breeze Through the Leaves, going jazzy, and Yanko Nilovich with Really Hot. Yanko Nilovich, born in the 1940s, still cooking some good stuff. Other cooks that I know, Jackie and Susan, I hope you're enjoying it this afternoon. I'll be back in just a few moments.
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0: Very good, very good. 21 minutes before 2 here on Radio Blue Mountains, 89.1. You've got The Smithy Show with your host, Neil Smith, every Tuesday, noon until 2. We'll have the news coming up 2 o'clock. Right now, we've got some fruit groups coming for you. It's the Cranberries.

0: Wild Strawberries. That's Trampoline from their album Quiver. Melissa Etheridge in the middle there, and starting off with the Cranberries. Everything I Said, that was from No Need to Argue. The late Dolores O'Riordan, who passed away in 2018. Doesn't seem that long ago somehow, at the tender age of 46 years of age. Apparently she was found in her London hotel room, appeared to have drowned in the bath, with a significant enough amount of alcohol in her system to have affected her not getting out of the bath. Most unfortunate indeed, indeedy-do. Let's have a station sponsor break just now. We've got 7 minutes until 2 with the news at 2 o'clock.
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0: Okay, we've got five and a half minutes.

to 2 o'clock, and then it'll be the news. Let's have a quick look at births today. We had Enid Blyton, lovely Enid Blyton. Enid was born in 1897 and passed away in 1968. She had written the famous Five, The Secret Seven, and I think Little Naughty was in the collection as well. You had Alex Haley, who was the writer of Roots and an autobiography of Malcolm X. Alex Haley, 1921, passed away in 1992. Eric Carmen, born in 1949, passed away 2024. Pop singer, best known for All By Myself. And Steve Wozniak, born this day. He's a pioneer of the PC, co-founder of Apple. And last but not least, Hulk Hogan, 1953, passed away 2025. I need say no more. Let's have the Whitlams get us up to 2 o'clock, and then it'll be news.

0: cries too hard. That's the Whitlams. We'll be going over to the news in about 5 seconds. That's it for me. See you guys next week. Thank you.
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2: Hello, I'm Alyssa Delfs. Children as young as 10 are engaging with violent extremist material, according to the National Counter-Terrorism Coordinator. Brendan Dowling told the Royal Commission into Anti-Semitism and Social Cohesion today that the foundation is trying to stop radicalisation in young people, particularly among boys on gaming platforms, with intervention programs now available.
3: I think we see an increasing number of younger people engaging with extremist material. It's often across a range of ideologies. It's often across a range of grievances, whether it be neo-Nazi material, white supremacist material, anti-government material, jihadi material.
2: The Reserve Bank of Australia will hand down its decision on interest rates later this hour. Economists are predicting the cash rate will hold steady today after rising three times already this year to 4.35% and being left on hold in June. The Reserve Bank's Monetary Policy Board will hand down its decision at 2:30 p.m. Australian Eastern Standard Time. And there are calls for marine heatwaves to be recognised as a major public health issue. David Wilson has more.
4: A paper by researchers from Adelaide University and the University of Hong Kong highlights ways human health can be directly and indirectly affected by marine heat waves. Lead researcher Dr. Laura Falkenberg from Adelaide University says extreme ocean temperatures can contribute to more intense weather systems, which can cause death and displacement from storms and flooding. And she says declining fish stocks and reduced seafood production could threaten food security for billions of people worldwide. The authors say governments and public health agencies should begin treating marine heat waves the same as land-based heat waves.
2: The federal government is urging Australians in Colombia to follow the advice of local authorities and be aware of aftershocks. It comes after a 7.4 magnitude earthquake rocked the country this morning, prompting a national emergency. At least 111 people have been killed by the quake, which authorities say was the strongest tremor in the country in a decade. Colombia's new president, Abelardo de la Esperez, had this message.
5: No están solos.
6: You are not alone. Colombia has a president who cares deeply about its people and will do everything in his power to help you during the most difficult times. Stand firm for the homeland.
2: ABC with the translation there. And a new police jet is set to bolster the Western Australia Police Force Air Wing fleet to help improve its ability to respond to critical incidents, major investigations and natural disasters across the state. It's Australia's first twin-engine aircraft and will reduce travel times to some regional locations by up to 50%. The aircraft, which can seat 8 people and has a range of 3,700 kilometres, is expected to enter operational service within the coming weeks. And taking a look at sport in AFL, Melbourne vice-captain Jack Viney will play his first game in almost 12 months as the midfielder sets his sights on the Demons' finals campaign. Having dealt with complex back and Achilles injuries, Viney hasn't played a match this season. His last game was August 2025. But the club has announced Viney will return via the VFL on Sunday when the KC Demons face Box Hill. And in more sport, Matilda Tamika Yallop has signed with the Wellington Phoenix. The 35-year-old has played 158 A-League women's matches for the Brisbane Roar over 3 stints. The club will retire the number 13 in her honour. Yallop says she's joining Wellington to be closer to her family in New Zealand.
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9: Hey Trovers, welcome to episode 84 of Aussie Trove, the show that's been picked up by 37 real Oz music loving stations across the country in 2026. I'm Brett and I'm coming to you from Phoenix FM on Jarra Country in central Victoria and across the Community Radio Network. This week we welcome 5 new acts to the show with the Rorts from Geelong, Sweetie from Sydney, the General Assembly from Southwest Victoria, My Cherie from Adelaide, and Colleen Avenue from Brisbane. And the acts returning this week with new music, and some big announcements include Grub, Karma Police, Small Ways, Left Cassette, and we have the collab between Epicure and Queenie. To get things underway this week, we head to the warmer climate of the Gold Coast to hear from the four-piece called Blind Corners. We first featured them on Aussie Trove a couple of weeks ago with the release of their first track of 2026 called Down River. With it came the news that it was the first from their debut LP, Sink or Swim, which will be out later this month. This week we featured the third single from that album. It's called Doctor, which they released on the 5th of August. I haven't found the actual album release date as yet, but jump on the socials to get news once it's announced. What I do have, though, is the dates for the obligatory release tour. The tour will take them to Sydney on the 13th, Melbourne on the 15th, and back to the Tambourine Mountains on the 29th of August. So let's get into this week's selection of tracks with Blind Corners from the Gold Coast area, with the third single from their debut LP called Doctor.

Hello, this is Mai Cherie, and I've just released a new song, a big old breakup song called 5 Years, and you're listening to it on Aussie Trove on the Community Radio Network.

This is Aussie Trove on the Community Radio Network, and we just heard from a couple of acts that were featuring for the first time on Aussie Trove. The last one was the General Assembly. The song is Crow, come out July 30. They're from Southwest Victoria. It's the Enduring Project and Matt Wickin, who has been releasing music with this outfit since 2010 when they released their debut EP called Dark Mountain Music. Since then, there's been a handful of EPs and a debut LP in 2017. And now in 2026, we have the second long play, and it's called Goodbye Nostalgia. The track we just heard, Crow, is probably the most upbeat on the album, but the whole release is definitely a powerful piece of work. Some thought-provoking lyrics about our place in nature, and the track we heard, Crow, refers to the ancient bird watching over as we destroy our world. The album isn't available on Spotify, but you can follow our links to the album on Tidal, or head to Bandcamp or Subvert and do the right thing and pay for it. And we also heard from My Cherie, who's from Adelaide, but originally from South Africa. The song is called 5 Years, come out July 28. It's her second single this year, and the second since her third EP was released in November. Releasing her first music in 2020, Cherie has picked up a number of awards for her work and some pretty big support slots. Her live performances range from solo with a loop pedal to a full backing band. I can't see any mention of a new EP or LP on the way, and this one sounds like it was more about some emotions that she just needed to get out in this format. Thanks, Cherie, for the intro and the sound of the birds that seem very appropriate for your track. Next is the new collab, which I didn't see coming, from two artists that we played recently on the show. It is Epicure and Queenie. The song is called Jackboot Snap, come out July 31. Epicure being from Ballarat, Queenie originally from Tassie but now based in Melbourne. It's the first collaboration between them to my knowledge, and at a time when both acts are in full swing. Queenie's second solo LP, Pleasance, is due out on 21st August, just 2 years after her first. And for Epicure, well, theirs will also come out on the same day, 21st, but they'll be releasing their fifth studio album and their first in 18 years. Both have been releasing singles in the lead up, and it looks like this track is going to sit on the Epicure release from what I can see. Both these new albums will be out on vinyl and pre-orders are now available, and Epicure have locked in their album tour, which will take them around the country. But at this stage, Queenie's just got a launch party booked in at Sound Merch on release day, so you can catch her there. Jump on both their socials for links to the vinyls and, of course, the tour info. So you're listening to Aussie Trove across the Community Radio Network, and this is Epicure from Ballarat teaming up with Queenie from Melbourne and their new collaboration, Jackboot Snap.

You're listening to Aussie Trove, and the last track we heard was Colleen Ave. They're from Brisbane. The song's called Slip Fast, come out July 24. It's a third single of 26 for the four-piece, who have been releasing music for just over 2 years, and who I named incorrectly in the pre-announced socials. They released their debut EP in August 2024, and this is the fifth single since then. All along the way, they've been getting quite a bit of interest and seem to be just on the verge of breaking out. They have, though, just gone through a pretty significant lineup change just in the last month or two. From what I can see, there had been a five-piece, three left, but two who may or may not have been the band at some stage previously have returned. So these days they are a four-piece, as we heard, but they have said that they have more to offer, so we'll wait and see how this change affects their output. Also from Brisbane, we heard from Left Cassette. The song is called Feeling Great. That one came out July 24. They also are a four-piece and also released their first music in 2024. Left Cassette, though, released their debut and only EP so far in August 2025. That one is the second single this year, with us playing Round Our Way in June. And as the single art for these last two singles hints at, this second EP is just around the corner and will be released late this month. Round Our Way, the track we played in June, is the title track of that EP. These two singles have both had spins on Triple J, and they have said that there's some big stuff to announce soon, so maybe with getting that recent airplay on Triple J, they'll be setting off on a multi-state tour. No clues yet, but if you jump on their socials, you'll be in the mix for an early heads up where you can catch them. Next up is the Genevieves. They're from Adelaide. The song is called Sprinkler, come out July 28. This is the first release of 2026 for the four-piece, who released their first music in 2023. Their debut EP, Dog Dreams, come out in February last year. Last September, we were lucky enough to do a premiere for their first single after that EP, and now this is just the second, so we can only hope that in their downtime since that EP that they've been in the studio. Recently, they talked about their influences, and there certainly is some variation there. Albums they referred to included The Drones, Feeling Kind of Free, Bowie's Young Americans, Wipers, Is This Real? So quite a bit of variation there. On the 5th of September, they're having their launch party for the single at Jive in Hindley Street with The Fuss, Somewhere, and Jack Ray. So let's get into it. This is the Genevieves from Adelaide with Sprinkler.

Hi, I'm Lily from Sweetie. You're listening to Aussie Trove on the Community Radio Network, and this song is Dog Tooth, which is kind of about turning into a dog, but also about falling in love. Hope you enjoy. Done for.

This is Aussie Trove, broadcasting from Phoenix FM in Central Vic and across the Community Radio Network. And we just heard from Sunsick Daisy. They're from Adelaide. Bitter Start is the name of the song. Come out July 31. Second single of 26 for the trio that were Triple J High Unearth finalists in 2022. Their 23 EP, Breathe In, Breathe Out, was a breakout for them with over a million streams to date. Then late last year, they released their second EP, Yonder, in May. And since then, they've released three singles and brought on a new bassist. And the exciting news is for them that they are in the process of finishing their debut album, with thanks to some funding they managed to score from Creative Australia. So fingers crossed that means there'll be a vinyl version of that debut LP. Also, we heard from Sweetie. They're from Sydney. Dogtooth is a song, as we heard, July 29 it come out. It's the second single from this all-femme trio this year. And just a second, since their 2023 second EP, was called Punch the Shark. After a run of singles and EPs from 21 to 23, they went pretty quiet on the release front, and they're returning to releasing music, with this being the second from their debut LP, which will come out on the 25th of September. We just heard the title track from that album, which will be out via Blossom Records. The pre-orders are now available, and it's got some artwork that you might want to stick on your wall. Thanks, Lily, for the intro. Next up, we're going to head to the Sunshine Coast. It is Karma Police. The song is Black Swan, come out July 24. We've been on board with this four-piece, who are all still in their mid-teens, since their second single, Withered Leaf, in May. They'd released their debut single, Getaway, in August last year, and now they've released their debut EP, Pale and Blue. It includes the two singles they'd released this year and a reworked version of that debut from last year. The EP was produced by ARIA Award-winning producer Cody McWaters, who is also work with the likes of The Chats, King Stingray and Southern Sons. They have their Pale and Blue EP launch at the Black Box Theatre in Nambour on the 15th of August with another two acts we've featured, Chamberlain and Table Manners, and in some great news for them, it's all sold out. So let's check it out. Their final track from Karma Police's debut EP, Pale and Blue. This is Black Swan.

G'day everyone, this is Tilly from Grub. You're about to listen to our new song Shake It, which was just released. This song is essentially a kind of about PTSD, but written in a classic weird freaky Grub style, and I love it. It's our dark disco ode. This is part of our new album, which is going to be coming out October 9th, which we're also very excited about. So I hope you like it. Much love.

Trovers, this is Tez from Sydney band Smallways. You're listening to our new single Same from our debut album, Broke Brain, coming out this September. Aussie Trove, cheers.

You've been listening to Aussie Trove on Phoenix FM or via the Community Radio Network, and we just heard from Smallways, who are from Sydney. Same is the name of the song, come out July 31, a chaotic and confusing drum and bass two-piece, as they describe themselves, that in 2023 started releasing singles from what ultimately became their 2025 debut EP called Mind Your Head. And since then, the new singles have been from their second EP, Broke Brain. But the rest of the story is that these two EPs are interconnected, and that the culmination of their release in September will trigger the release of Tez and Steve's debut LP, with both the EPs coming together to form that LP. Thanks, Tez, for the intro. We also heard from Grub. They're from Fremantle. Shake It is the name of the song. Come out July 28. The five-piece are back, and we're pretty happy about that at Trove HQ. In early 2025, when this show first went national, I came across a track from this band, Grub, that I'd never heard of before. The track was called The Floor. I couldn't get it out of my head, but there was one problem. The lyrics contained the C word, and not hidden away, where someone may not notice it, was loud and proud and clearly distinguishable. So it is still to this day the only song that I've had to censor a little bit for radio. It was a little too much given my national show was brand new and I was wanting stations to pick up the show. So with the release of Shake It, I noticed that song, The Floor, had disappeared. But Matilda tells me it will be back, and I believe it will be on Grub's newly announced self-titled debut album, which will be out in October. So happy days all round. New Grub and Old Grub coming together on a vinyl. Well, this week we close out the show in Geelong and the Vic Surf Coast with the latest track for The Rorts. Timing is Everything is the name of the song. July 25 it come out. Earlier in the show we had the reformed Epicure from Ballarat with their Queenie collab. Now we got the recycled 90s Geelong trio that once were known as The Vinyl Creatures, who had very different incarnations over the years from 1992 to 97. The three that are now in The Rorts were in the original band in its final years, 96 and 97. Moved forward almost 30 years, and the trio started releasing music last year and have now just released their debut EP as The Rorts. The EP is called Big Decisions, includes four tracks, Timing is Everything being the only track not released as a single, and they have 7-inch vinyls available on their Bandcamp. So whatever you're doing in next week, have a cracker and support Oz music however you can. You've been listening to Aussie Trove on the Community Radio Network. This is The Rorts from Geelong and the Victorian Surf Coast with Timing is Everything.

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1: National Radio News.
2: Good afternoon, I'm Melissa Delfs. The Reserve Bank of Australia has held the cash rate at 4.35%. The decision was widely expected by economists despite concerns over elevated inflation. It comes amid major changes to investor taxes and a steep decline in property prices in some Australian capital cities like Sydney and Melbourne. A fourth interest rate hike is possible later this year as the central bank tries to manoeuvre inflation back into its 2.5% target range without triggering a rise in unemployment. The Prime Minister and the Leader of the Opposition have welcomed the President of Vietnam during question time this afternoon. Angus Taylor backed Anthony Albanese in supporting bilateral relations, cooperation and friendship between both nations amid growing concerns over China's presence in the Pacific.
3: And I'm sure, like Australia, he was deeply concerned about China's recent test launch of a nuclear-capable ballistic missile in the Pacific. As he correctly acknowledged in his Shangri-La dialogue, no country benefits when our region becomes a theatre for coercion, confrontation, or displays of power.
2: A coalition of regional, independent, multicultural and First Nations news publishers have welcomed a federal government proposal for a news bargaining incentive. The changes would ensure the operations of these publishers remain sustainable, which they say recognises the role they play in servicing underrepresented or smaller communities who often have no other options. Speaking to National Radio News, Community Broadcasting Association's Head of Advocacy and Communications, Rhys Kinnane, explains why the proposed changes are welcome.
4: Proposal to essentially raise revenue from digital platforms and their advertising collections and distribute that back to journalists is really welcome. It could bring about $250 million a year back into the news industry in Australia.
2: The Victorian government has proposed new laws that would prevent anyone convicted with rape from shielding their identity from the public under suppression orders. Victoria's Open Courts Act would be amended next parliamentary term to limit the use of suppression orders if the Labor government's re-elected in November. New Premier Ben Carroll and State Attorney General Sonia Kilkenny made the commitment and declared their intention to stop suppression orders being used to protect convicted rapists.
5: Suppression orders were designed to protect victim survivors, not convicted rapists.
6: If there are loopholes, we are going to close them and that they can't be abused and exploited by high-profile accused.
2: Mr. Carroll also put a pause on changes to work-from-home laws introduced by former Premier Jacinta Allen. And millions of kilograms of marine life are being taken from Australian marine parks by commercial fishers annually. David Wilson reports.
7: That's according to Greenpeace Pacific Australia, who released the finding in response to a Freedom of Information request relating to 18 of the country's 60 marine parks. It shows that almost 2.2 million kilos of marine life is being fished each year from protected areas, raising concerns about the true catch numbers across Australian waterways. Greenpeace is today calling on the government to use its upcoming Marine Park Network review to ban industrial activities like bottom trawling, longlining and oil and gas mining across the marine parks, while also increasing fully protected ocean sanctuaries within the network.
2: And turning to sport, in swimming, Moesha Johnson has won Australia's first ever open water gold medal at the Pan Pacific Championships in the US. The 28-year-old won the 10-kilometre race, marking his sixth consecutive title in that discipline this year. Pool events at the Pan Pacs, which involves swimmers from non-European nations, will get underway tomorrow.
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0: looks like there's a thousand rocks tied to my feet. The air I'm breathing is as thick as bricks.
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3: Good afternoon, I'm Melissa Delfs. The Reserve Bank has held interest rates steady for a second straight meeting, despite inflation hovering above its target. In a unanimous decision, the central bank's nine-member monetary policy board left the cash rate at 4.35%. The result was widely expected by economists and money markets. It comes amid re-escalation in the Middle East conflict impacting oil prices, while softer-than-expected inflation figures in late July killed off expectations of an August rate hike. During question time, Treasurer Jim Chalmers says an end to the war is needed to keep the cash rate low.
4: Now, that recent inflation data has been better than expected, but the war in the Middle East is putting upward pressure on prices and it's weighing on growth around the world and in our own economy as well. Now, we did already have an inflation challenge in our economy, but the conflict is making that harder. And that's why, from an economic point of view, a proper, enduring end to this war cannot come soon enough.
3: Meantime, Governor of the Reserve Bank of Australia, Michelle Bullock, says the board remains concerned about inflation.
5: The board judges that financial conditions are somewhat restrictive and are helping to slow the economy, which is needed to bring inflation down. That said, inflation remains too high. The board remains concerned about the upside risks to the inflation outlook. The domestic economy continues to operate above capacity and the labour market remains a little tight. Domestic spending and investment have remained resilient and global activity has been supported by AI-related investment.
3: The Prime Minister has rejected opposition calls to personally apologise to Japan's leader over controversial comments made on a podcast. In the podcast appearance, which aired in July, the Prime Minister mentioned two crown melons gifted to him by his Japanese counterpart, Sanae Takaichi. During question time today, Liberal MP Mary Aldred asked Anthony Albanese if he would apologise for his disrespectful behaviour.
6: I have a very good relationship with the Prime Minister of Japan. We have met on the sidelines of various forums, as well as I welcomed the Prime Minister of Japan here. During that visit, it was a very successful visit.
3: The manager of opposition business, Dan Tehan, attempted to make a point of order on relevance, prompting the Prime Minister to sit back down, indicating he'd completed his answer. The federal government says it has already begun vaccinating birds against H5 bird flu in Australia. The Environment Minister provided an update today, warning Australians that they will see more spread of the disease. As a result, authorities will no longer report on individual cases, but will focus on events and its spread. Murray Watt explained that birds require two doses of the vaccine, which can be difficult to administer among wild birds.
7: Where it's possible to vaccinate wild birds, we will do so. But the priority here is to vaccinate birds that are in captivity. And of course, in our zoos and various other institutions, we've been taking steps to ensure that we do have populations of our most vulnerable bird species. And they're going to be the priority when it comes to vaccinations.
3: And a late summer monsoon has helped cool the Great Barrier Reef. David Wilson reports.
8: The Great Barrier Reef is showing signs of recovery from a mass bleaching event. The Australian Institute of Marine Sciences' latest survey found hard coral cover rose by 16.7% in the northern region over the past year and by 10.2% in the central reef. The southern reef saw coral growth decrease by 2%. A monsoon early this year brought widespread cloud and rainy weather, which helped to cool the reef just after signs of coral bleaching started to emerge.
3: And in sport, in NRL, Brisbane hooker Corey Pakes won't play again this year, with the 2025 Premiership winner booked in for shoulder surgery. The initial plan was to wait until the season was over, but the club decided Pakes will have the surgery early to give him a chance to start 2027 fit and healthy.
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0: 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The monthly Magpie Upstyle Market is on Sunday the 16th of August from 8:30 on the grounds of Lawson Public School. The market has many traders and a gourmet food section. For details and store bookings, phone 0416 652 679. 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The museum is requiring more volunteers. This is a good opportunity to be part of one of the hidden gems of the Blue Mountains. For information, contact Tim Jones on 0407 248 620. If you would like your event publicised on Community Notice Board, you can email information to cnb891fm@gmail.com.
1: Hey, and shout out to anybody who's still listening. Apologies for the dead air there. The desk had been mucked around with, and it took me a while to figure it out here as both all-star producer and most famous presenter of this incredibly popular radio show, Positive Altitude, here on 89.1 FM, also rbm.org.au. Let's start the show again. So we'll kick it off with William Orbit, famous English producer and kind of whack job. He thought like lizard people were living in tunnels under Los Angeles, for example. But he also produced some great music, probably most famously all the stuff he did for Madonna. But some of his solo stuff is super good too. So this track is called Water from a Vine Leaf from his album Strange Cargo 3. Thanks for tuning in. Let's start it again. It's just a quiet start. I promise I haven't messed it up.

Special shout out goes to Bolognese Beth, and her husband Spaghetti Bolton.

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2: Most people see a snake and run the other way. I see one and think, now we're talking. I'm Professor Brian Fry, but people know me as the Venom Doc. I've spent my life chasing and being bitten or stung by some of the world's most dangerous animals. And what we've learned from them has helped scientists develop life-saving medicines and treatments. That's the power of curiosity. 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
3: That's right, folks. Don't forget to get bitten by a snake this Science Week to celebrate all things scientific. So, back announcing the tracks we've heard so far, once we actually figured out how to put radio on air today, shout out LDB, a.k.a. The Interrupter, a.k.a. Spaghetti Bolton, who helped me with technical issues from afar. We had Water from a Vine Leaf from William Orbit, R.I.P. King, and then Planet by Monolithic. This track, we've got a little bit down-tempo again. Free Flight by Damon Wild.

Bolton. Congratulations on finishing your geography trial exam, my friend. So where is the headwaters of the Nile? And what is the capital of Chile? And what man-made object can be seen from outer space? And lots of other questions that people ask you if you study geography at uni. So do not study geography at uni.

was Boutade by Mugwump. And before that, Read the Signs by Cajun Avery. And that more mellow number coming out of the ad break was Free Flight from Damon Wild and Laser Worshippers. This is Ripples in the Timeline by Morgrab. I'm one of my faves currently realized. 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

you found. I waste away my way.

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I miss our wayward daydreams, but you say you don't need saving. No reinvention, still that pensive boy of reckless memory. Still oversensitive, still raving off the excess envy.

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3: Thank you, station sponsors. I am speaking extra loud because I think the microphones are a bit quiet today. That last track was Double Moon by Emily A. Sprague and remixed by Melbourne's own Andreas. That's the dub version. And before that, Ripples in the Timeline by Mall Grab and Real Lies. Next up, it's a Newzik TM track of the week. It's EEE by Nice Girl. 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

0: among news publishers has been handed more support through a federal government proposal. It will see a news bargaining incentive introduced, increasing incentive loading for smaller media outlets by 30%, including for regional-based journalists and freelancers. Community Broadcasting Association's head of advocacy and communications, Rhys Kinnane, says small publishers play a vital role in representing the diversity of voices and addressing news deserts. Speaking to National Radio News, he's pleased the proposal recognises this work.
1: Australia's got a highly concentrated news market, and we need more regional journalism, we need more diverse journalism representing different perspectives and different independent voices in the news media.
0: Vehicle owners are being encouraged to shop around for a better car insurance deal. It comes as motorists face increased car insurance premiums without any explanation from their providers. Insurance expert at Choice, Jody Bird, told National Radio News car manufacturers often put the blame on the increase of labour and costs to repair vehicles.
2: Although Choice found that in the previous financial year, while car insurance prices rose, it actually only rose among existing car insurance policies. So anyone who was getting new car insurance policy didn't pay more. It was just those existing policy holders renewing their insurance paying more.
0: In the 12 months to July last year, car insurance premiums rose 8%. And more showers and windy weather on the forecast for the southeast again tomorrow, with dry conditions elsewhere. The Bureau of Meteorology's Dean Naramore says a cold front is weakening as it moves through the south.
3: This is going to bring rain and strong winds to Tasmania, showers, gusty winds and snow to parts of Victoria and New South Wales, and eventually some cooler conditions into parts of northeast New South Wales and southeast Queensland. But further west, you can see this massive high-pressure system in the Indian Ocean extends a ridge right across southern, central and northern Australia. That's going to bring cooler conditions and drier conditions for much of the rest of the country.
0: And taking a look at sport in NRL, Penrith prop Liam Henry will replace injured prop Isaiah Yeo in the starting side as the Panthers continue their push toward the finals. Yeo's pectoral injury has moved Lindsay Smith from prop to lock and opened the front row spot for Henry ahead of Thursday night's top of the table clash against the Roosters. The Panthers' premiership tilt is dependent on the new middle rotation clicking immediately, as Yeo is not guaranteed to return in time for finals. And in AFL, Melbourne vice-captain Jack Viney will play his first game in almost 12 months as the midfielder sets his sights on the Demons' finals campaign. Having dealt with complex back and Achilles injuries, Viney hasn't played a match this season. His last game was August 2025, but the club has announced Viney will return via the VFL on Sunday when the KC Demons face Box Hill.
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And shout out to the new Lord of the Lake, the reigning champ of Skim Reapers, Tobias. Well done, my friend. You definitely threw us off the scent. I think turning up too late to throw in the first round, then remarkably not hitting the lake at all in the second round, and then ripping out a 20 skipper to tie the course record and secure the plastic crown for the season. Well done, Tobias of Hazelbrook.

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4: 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Next, I'm going to play two tracks from DJ Harvey's Sound of Mercury Rising Volume 3. Definitely one of the best DJs living today, in my opinion. First one, Same Blood by Crack and Smack, Palm Tracks and Ten Snake. And the second one, There Is No Planet B by Chris Coco and Luca Avera. 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Shout out to Lake King Toby. Thanks for tuning in. Shout out to everybody in the LDB Beth Fred household.

Alrighty, let's get a little bit more Paul's Boutique-y in here. Paul coming up after six. So we'll take it down a notch now. That last track was There Is No Planet B by Chris Coco and Luca Verna off The Sound of Mercury Rising 3, selected by DJ Harvey. This next track, New Zealander Vanessa Worm with Orion Number 3 from the Chill Pill compilation by Public Possession. That's who it is. Nice one.

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That was Division Ave by Crystal Clear. Before that, we had Dig Dig Dealing by Ultraflex and Orion Number 3 by Vanessa Worm. This one, It Takes Muscle to Fall in Love by Spectral Display. And then we'll have a little bit of Psych Magic with Balearic Girl. And then we'll have some Paul's Boutique. Thank you, bye.

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0: Radio Blue Mountains acknowledges the Darug and Gundungurra peoples on the lands over which we broadcast. We pay our respects to elders past, present and emerging and celebrate the diversity of Aboriginal peoples.
1: And good evening to you too.
2: You're listening to Paul's Boutique, and that was a great track. I haven't played that for ages. What was that? It's on Verve. I can see that. But it was a Beatles track, Within You and Within You Without You by George Harrison, from an album called The Lotus Palace, the Alan Lauber Orchestra. Beautiful, gorgeous. Before that, we played a couple of diverse things. A Japanese city pop person called Minako. Now, what was the track's name? Watashi was the name of that track. And we start off with a Brazilian guy, a loungecore guy. His name is Waltel Branco. And the album is Muy Blanco. The track was, I think it was Walking. What can I say? What does it say? Brazilian jazz funk at its finest from an iconic composer. Originally released in 1975 at Echo's library and film production created by in Europe and the USA, but with its distinctive Brazilian flavour. Yes, indeed. So we're going kind of all over the place, but a lot of Latin stuff and a lot of sort of loungecore tonight. I've decided to... go in a different room in the boutique, not so niche. Last week we played all country, and I also did with Mishmash. I did a show which was all kind of Lebanese, Egyptian, Sudanese, Turkish. That was fun, but we bit more loungecore, bit more loungy. Lower tempo, I think. All right, let's have a look at the weather. Katoomba weather. Tomorrow, it will be 11 and 6, which was what it was today. Now, the level of the mic seems to be very low. So I'll try and booster it. Okay. What else? Wednesday it will be raining, 30% chance of rain in the morning, 11 and 6. Thursday will be 12 and 4 with a 5% chance of rain. Friday will be 14 and 2, 70% chance of rain. Saturday will be showers, 11 and 4 with an 80% chance of rain. It looks like all day, and Sunday looks even worse. And Monday looks worse than that. 9 and 4 with a 90% chance of rain on Sunday. And 8 and 5 with a 90% chance of rain. All right, let's look at the traffic. What have we got? They go, let's put a straight list view. Okay. Oh, it's very short. Mount Victoria, Great Western Highway at Victoria Pass. I saw the roadwork signs are kind of creeping up the highway. That's closed. Janolan Caves Road between Binmoy Ridge Trail and Janolan Caves House. There's slope instability. It's been like that since September the 4th, 2024. 2 years. Wentworth Falls, Great Western Highway at Scott Avenue and Dalrymple Avenue. There's resurfacing until the 14th of August. And Lithgow, Shifley Road between Lithgow and Bell is scheduled roadwork. And that's about it on our roads tonight. And now, what's on? Oh, what's on at the edge? Super Trooper 3 is on tonight at 7. The Ice Cream Man. An idyllic summer town descends into madness when an ice cream man serves kids Sweet delights with horrifying results. Well, I don't think I'm going to see that. Spider-Man apparently is record-breaking. Brand New Day, 6:30, 8 and 9:15. The Odyssey at 9:15. Now this, I saw this the other day on Sunday night, and it was a cracker. It was really great. And it's a long hour. It's a 2 hour and 52 minutes, but it doesn't go slow. Goes pretty fast. It rips along. So, well worth my... I'd give that... well, there's some clunky bits. Some really, you know, sort of bits where people say, oh, where's my dad? That kind of thing. Where you just go, no, that doesn't seem right. But anyway, well worth a look, I think. And it wasn't too long. As far as I was concerned, I was comfortable and enjoyed it the whole time. Anyway, so that's my review of The Odyssey. Go and see it on the big screen before it goes away. It's well worth it. Huge spectacle. All right. Now, what are we going to play now? Let's have some spiritual jazz. This is Ellis Coltrane. The wife of John Coltrane, and her, now this is quite Ptah, the El Dud. Goes for 13, nearly 14 minutes, but it's well worth the wait. You're listening to Paul's Boutique.

0: 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Hello, this is Brunlyn Logan with Community Notice Board. 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The guest artists are local musicians Nick Danter and Matt Tonks, as well as world-class comedians Brendan Lovegrove and Steve Hughes. 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The show is not recommended for people under the age of 18. The Nepean Blue Mountains Prostate Cancer Support Group will hold their next meeting on Monday the 17th of August at 6:45 for 7 at the Lyonnais Golf Club at 1 Lyonnais Parade. The guest speaker will be Carolyn Wilkinson from the Penrith Cancer Wellness Centre. Partners are encouraged to attend. For information, phone 1300 133878. This year's Lura Gardens Festival runs from Friday the 2nd to Monday the 5th of October. The committee is seeking about 200 volunteers to welcome the thousands of visitors to local gardens. Tasks include welcoming visitors at the gates, scanning tickets, distributing brochures, and providing details and directions. The festival raises thousands of dollars with proceeds to the Blue Mountains District Anzac Memorial Hospital, Can Assist Blue Mountains, Grey Stains Disability Services, as Blue Mountains Health Trust that provides scholarships for students pursuing health-related studies. For information and registration, go to luragardensfestival.com or email info@luragardensfestival.com.au. The monthly Magpie Upstyle Market is on Sunday the 16th of August from 8:30 on the grounds of Lawson Public School. The market has many traders and a gourmet food section. 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

0: Oh, yes. Some of the Big Beat Boogie from Ken Jones and his orchestra.
1: I really like that.
0: Yes, that was his version of What Did I Say by Ray Charles. And it was boogie. It was beat. We had a whole lot of loungecore there. Before that... we had the ever great Esquivel and his orchestra. Strings of Flame with a track called A Turkish March. It was one of those kind of orchestrated round the room kind of stereophonic records. Living Stereo, that was, yes. Before that, we had. What was it? Aviva Bossa Nova by Lorindo Almeida and the Bossa Nova All-Stars. What was the track called? I think it was Petite Fleur, Little Flowers. But it was very, very bossy, Bossa Nova. And Billy and Brazil, Bobby Hackett and Billy Butterfield on Verve. Doing what was that? I think it was Sunny. Yes, very nice. And Louis Bonfa plays great songs, and it was Seville on the Dot record label. And we start off with a long piece by a jazzer on CTI. Hubert Laws doing The Rites of Spring, arranged by Don Sibisky. Yes, by Stravinsky. It was gorgeous. Fantastic. All right. What are we doing now? It's a 7:05. Is there any more announcements? I will have a look for fire bands, perhaps. Is there any fire bands? No, I think it's pretty sweet. We're pretty good today. It's a moderate. Plan and prepare. All right. We should do some more music. So let's have Serge Gainsbourg from the great album Melody Nelson. Let's have Hotel Particular.

dire un mot. Je vous précède.

Ooh, that was gorgeous. That was Gilberto with Tarantino. And from a Creed Taylor album on CTI. We had two tracks from that. We had that beautiful track, Vera Cruz, which was that lovely saxophone with Tarantino playing, with Stanley Turrentine playing saxophone on Vera Cruz, and that was Solo El Fin, For All We Know, which I seem to think was a Carpenters track. Before that, sandwiched between that, we had Jazz Samba from Stan Getz, Charlie Birds, Keita Betts, Gene Bird, Buddy Dippenschmidt, and Bill Reichenbach. What was that? I think that was Samba do Umo, not One Note Samba. Anyway, gorgeous. And before that, we had History de Melody Nelson by Serge Gainsbourg. We're about to try this one, which I've just got. It's a beautiful record. It's by a woman called Alice Clark, soul singer, jazz singer. And I think we're going to play a track called It Takes Too Long to Learn to Live Alone.

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5: Oh, yes. No, we just heard some great tracks then. Very mellow. Set in Smile, Set in Sadness by Astrid Gilberto and Walter Wanderley Trio. The track, Portuguese track called Tamio Delirio. That was gorgeous. Absolutely great. Before that was Ronnie Foster from the album Two-Headed Reap. What was that track called? It was just so beautiful. What is it? Mystic Brew, of course. Well sampled, that track. What are we going to play now? Oh, look, this is a new one for me. I just got this the other day at a garage sale. And it's a bass player called Charnet Moffat. I don't know much about it, but I've just played it today and it was quite nice. So I thought I'd play one track. Side one, it's called Mism with Charnet Moffat and Mino Chillo on percussion. So it's acoustic basses and a drum machine.

Ah, that was Jazz Samba by Anton Carlos Jobim. Gorgeous. Absolutely gorgeous. Before that was a French woman who's, I think she died quite recently, but great song. Her version of Good Day Sunshine by Lennon and McCartney from an album called The Look of Love, which is very sort of bossa nova as well. We're going to go out, I think, with Pretty World from Sergio Mendes and Brazil 66. You've been listening to a samba, Brazilian lounge core, Paul's Boutique. I hope you enjoyed it. It was very mellow. Peace and love, and we'll see you next week for something completely different.

0: pay my respects to Gadigal elders past and present, and also recognise that the area where FBI Radio is situated, Redfern, has long been a place of storytelling, strength, resistance and resilience for First Nations communities. So, as I was talking about, rock pools. I love dipping into a shallow body of water, climbing all of the rocks and watching over the sea horizon like I'm a sailor. But lately, I've been thinking about living in a city and how it means that we aren't spending enough time in nature and therefore caring for it. The Yarra River in Melbourne has been going through a lot of overdevelopment and it's been leaving the fauna in distress. But it shouldn't be this way. Nature is a place that can feel like home, and we have a responsibility to protect it. In this first story, Thomas Phillips tells us a story about flying foxes in the Yarra River.
1: Listening to a flying fox colony is really hearing one of the last fragments of ancient acoustic Australia, if you will. What you're seeing in a flying fox colony every evening is the re-performance of a piece of natural theatre that's been happening every night for the last 3 million years. We're looking at the Australia that the megafauna looked up and saw. If we were ever to lose that, we would have lost a really major part of the magic of this big island continent. The camp can be absolutely dead silent when all the bats are asleep. And then you'll just start to hear like a chirruping and a trilling of individuals as they wake up. Groups of noisy youngsters in various parts of the camp spend lots of time talking. Why sleep when you could be talking? Like any other teenager, they spend lots of time chattering to each other and play fighting and so forth while the adults are asleep. So the sun has gone below the horizon, and then the entire camp will be awake shortly after that. It's a bit like surround sound. They are very vocal animals. They're the third most vocal mammal after humans and cetaceans, whales and dolphins and so forth. So they talk a lot. Not as much as us, but they do talk a lot. It's been said that the sound of a flying fox colony is like the sound of a football grand final. And then they begin to fly out in numbers that used to blacken the skies. And they've got a fantastic sense of smell. So they can smell when the trees are flowering and they can follow that scent in the wind at night. When they put their head in the flowers, of course, they get covered in pollen. So they put their head in one flower, they get covered in male pollen, and then they'll fly 20 kilometres to another tree, put their head in a female flower, and hey presto, you have the sexual reproduction of trees. So this is a really critical ecological service that the bats provide, and the bats have been doing this for 3 million years. The flying fox camps and the flying fox presence engines of biodiversity, and the sound of that engine is their vocalisations en masse and 100,000 strong. Before sunup, they return to their branch, the spot that they had when they left the camp, and then they'll wrap themselves up in their wings and then go to sleep. And then they'll be silent. I decided to help the flying foxes years ago because they are under threat here in Melbourne. We've lost well over 95% of the grey-headed flying fox since 1900. Pre-human Australia was absolutely teeming with wildlife, and it would have sounded like a million orchestras all going off at once every single night and every single morning, with the birds waking up and the bats going to sleep. And I think the European arrival has seen an impoverishment of the richness of sound that is available in the world, simply because of the destruction of so much habitat and the loss of so many species. The bats are susceptible to extreme heat, so the increased frequency of heat waves and climate change-driven heat events is causing a huge mortality in flying fox camps. So we can lose up to 4,000 or 5,000 bats in a day or two. So the 2019-2020, the mega fires hit as well. During the heat waves, the sky is dark during the daytime, the smoke is so thick. It reached 46 degrees. You hear the thud, thud, thud, thud throughout the colony as bats fall from the trees dead onto the ground or falling onto each other. So live bats falling onto dead bats are then sort of being suffocated by bats above them. It's a shocking thing to witness. When you're working in extreme heat waves, you're already exhausted yourself because of the heat, and to carry a 50 kilo pack, to be spraying animals, to be carrying animals to resuscitation stations for rehydration and for care in those events, and knowing that as hard as you work, you can only take a drop from the bucket of suffering. You can only save a small handful. So we save hundreds, but we lose tens of thousands. At the end of a difficult day in a heat wave, the mood is one of depression and exhaustion. They've been in an ocean of death and dying. You just can't be unaffected by that. But it does redouble your determination to try and do better on the next year and to push politicians and other actors to move more quickly on issues around climate change. We know that 50 degrees Celsius is on its way. It's going to happen. And when 50 degrees arise in Melbourne over summer, it will kill them all. I think the only chance that the bats have got are if we have sprinklers in place in the colony to help cool the area. So sprinklers are our last best chance of keeping the species alive, and with them, one of the great engines of biodiversity and ecological health and regeneration. If the flying foxes become extinct or even diminished anymore, we will be greatly impoverished. We'll no longer hear their voices in the environment. We'll no longer hear their chattering in the trees at night as they talk to each other about who's going to get the best piece of fruit and who's going to get the best flower. And I think we will have stolen from future generations a great treasure

0: From FBI Radio, you're listening to All the Best. I'm Gabriella Acaria. That first story is produced by Thomas Phillips. It was originally commissioned and aired on BBC Shortcuts. We're so excited for Shortcuts coming back next year. Some people feel so connected to nature, they feel a duty to investigate what's going on themselves and bring awareness to the impacts of climate change around Australia. Content warning for this story. It features descriptions of animals in distress.
1: I think my body relaxes as soon as I turn onto the peninsula up near Port Wakefield. It's like it's home. It's where I've been my entire life. I grew up over at Fowl Bay on the southern side of the York Peninsula. It's remote, but it's just surrounded by some of the most beautiful coastlines in the state. We're blessed with empty beaches, no footsteps. We just spent every summer down here on the sand flats and again surfing, snorkeling, swimming. Over at Fowl Bay where I grew up, we had this combination of big seagrass meadows and shallow reefs, so you'd have all of your seagrass species, your whitings and your toadfish and your pufferfish, and then your reefy species, you'd see blue devils under ledges and wobbegong sharks, crayfish, abalone.
2: That is baby wobbegong shark.
1: It's teeth actually, that's hectic.
2: What else? Big blacklip abalone.
1: And you jump across to this corny point side and there's sea dragons out on the seagrass meadows. When my fiancé and I first kind of moved down here, we went snorkeling out the front of our shack here at Corny Point and came across a juvenile leafy sea dragon, and we just lost track of time. I think we were there for about 3 hours just watching this sea dragon. The way they float and vanish while you're looking at them.
2: You smell that?
1: Seeing all the weedy sea dragons come in, that's probably been one of the hardest experiences through the bloom. A couple of months ago, we were walking out in front of the shack here at Corny Point. Absolutely idyllic night. Water was like glass. The posidonia, the seagrass fruit, were all floating in. And in that fruit came a leafy sea dragon floating in on the tide. And it was just one of those, that your heart just gets ripped out of your chest. Seeing those die is pretty intense.
2: Okay. Put it in perspective, I found two weedy sea dragons on the beach in my whole life, and now I've found probably 500 and I never want to find another one again.
1: I'm just a local bloke. I'm an aquatics instructor, manage a caravan park, and lately I'm a citizen scientist. So I was working at Port Vincent and then driving home to Fowl Bay, and it was affecting both places at the same time. I rocked up to work and there was a Port Jackson shark that was maybe 20 centimetres long, blood coming out of its gills, suffocating on the boat ramp. And that was the first mortality that I saw.
2: The water here was green and it stank, and our eyes would have been hurting and we would have been coughing by now.
1: Those first few days were just like the entire ecosystem. The entire bay had died and everything was coming in. So all the sea dragons, all the Port Jackson sharks, all the skates, all the fish, tens of thousands of fish, the worms, the obsidians, all your sea stars, urchins, everything.
2: That's the spine of a pencil urchin. That's one of its legs.
1: And no one knew. Like, nobody knew. We were seeing things we'd never seen before. Like, we've both spent hours and hours and hours underwater, and we're coming across species that we didn't know existed in our local waters. We're hearing rumours of algal blooms. There's Dad and I that are just like freaking out. Yeah, we started hitting beaches from Edithburgh back towards Fowl Bay and finding some signs. Some beaches looked fine. Then we didn't realise we were doing it on the wrong tides. We knew that if we didn't go out and take photos that night on the tide, it's gone. Just intense. Really, really intense.
2: That now, I don't know if there'd be one left out there. They're flat, big whelks.
1: I, funnily enough, was driving home from Port Vincent and stopped to get a coffee on the way home. And Dr. Mike Bosley was there. He's a marine scientist. Seeing Mike also led to us having a community forum. And I had slides of just, well, what we'd seen. My take on it and what my role was at that time was to, you guys need to see what we are seeing. You need to feel what we're feeling. I think it was necessary at the time because people that were in the area were avoiding the beach because they didn't want to see it. And Adele was probably mad because it's like, well, you don't have a choice. It's here. What are you... If I have to see it, you have to see it too.
2: When it's bad, it's like this high yellow looks like... Well, when it was really bad, all of these little bays and stuff were just stacked up, filled up.
1: I started speaking about tangible things, marine heat waves, yeah, bleaching events, seagrass die-offs. It's about localising it. And this is happening 10 kilometres away from you. I just got sad when I saw the beach full of dead fish, and now I'm here. And I've spoken to the environment minister, and I am the person that everyone sends their photos and reports to. And I think it's just because I care.
2: Most people don't look and go, oh, that died with its creature in it.
1: And people want someone to care.
2: We now just scour beaches for signs of the bloom.
1: I've been in at Port Vincent recently to kind of assess damage in the recovery, and it's pretty grim. There are some beautiful signs of recovery, but the scale of what's gone.
2: Now it's just all the shells that are left, so you can tell the creature died in this.
1: Versus the scale of what's slowly coming back. It's frightening.
2: Metallic black slug that throw themselves over the shell.
1: I feel like this is my first taste of the rest of my life and the rest of my daughter's life. That's how it feels. Sorry.
0: From FBI Radio, you're listening to All the Best, proudly supported by the Art Gallery of New South Wales. I'm Gabriella Acaria. That story is produced by our executive producer, Mel Bakewell, and it was recorded on location on Noongar Country. Water is the element that I feel most connected to, and I always have. I'm not the only one that seems to feel this way. This next story features a collage of voices that guide us along Campbell's Creek on Jar Jar Rong country.
3: I feel very honoured to be sitting where I'm sitting in a land that has the illusion of harshness at times but is so bountiful and full of such abundance.
4: Yeah, I'd come in here for years and years and might have only ever seen one or two other people over a period of 10 years. It was that kind of hidden gem in the landscape.
5: I'm only about 50 metres from the road. You'd just be amongst the trees and the sound of the birds. It's beautiful.
3: There's a lot of beautiful bird life around me at the moment, talking to us, communicating with us.
6: I often find myself coming down here just before I go to bed in the dark and just sitting and listening, and I just love that there's this wildness so close to home.
4: Just got this kind of air about it of this is country that's in good nick.

frogs. There's several species calling right now. Banjo frogs or pobble bonks. I used to think it was one frog going bobble bonk, but the males, they'll start off with a bonk, and all the other males try and get as close to that first bonk as they can, and it goes bobble bonk. And the last one is the most attractive to the female. And so there's this thing to get really close, but to sort of be the last as well. That's when I fell for Warwick, my partner, when we went for a walk, and he could make the right bonk to get all the frogs chorusing along after him.

0: Do you know what that is, Tavish? I can hear the paddle out, but that sort of pew, pew, pew, pew.
1: Yeah, I think that might be a shining bronze cuckoo.
0: Ah.
1: Because they got lots of different calls.
0: It was that. That.
1: That's it.
0: Well, that's confusing because that was the cuckoo and bird, learning bird calls can be tricky. It's basically really hard. What do you reckon, Tavish?
1: Yeah. Takes a while.
0: Takes some time. There's the yellow first one here.
2: Well, this 30 or 40 years ago just wasn't here. It was just a completely denuded landscape since the gold rush in the 1850s, where every tree in sight was ripped up and it was all of the ground was unearthed.
3: I love to be able to just spread the seed and walk away. Sometimes the creek has a flood or a big flow and the seed that you just spread around got washed away. It's like, oh well, try again next year. Yeah, we've actually made a real difference to what was once a disgusting landscape. You can hardly believe how different it is. It's terrific.
4: I'm always excited by the changes in the creek after the rain. You know, the bigger trees that have been pushed around and maybe taken on a big lean after a lot of water's gone through. You know, over time how they just reconfigure themselves and accommodate their new posture.
5: My life besides country is like constantly moving, and it is a place that feels like quicksand of where I have to constantly surrender and adapt. I found this place because I needed the safety of the trees. I needed a place where I could feel secure. And I often feel more heard and loved by country than humans, to be totally honest.
6: I think I retreated into nature with a difficult family life, a lot of family kind of breakdown going on, and I got a memory of just looking into a world of moss on a rock, watching the ants moving through and realising this was just like a huge forest when I got my eye down on that scale, and the insects in there, tiny worlds just in the bush near my home, the mind switches off and you're just there in that place. I'm always noticing their death by a million cuts of urban development, pasture grasses, human changes that we've been making. And there's this huge grief as I kind of return to what feels like friends from my childhood. But then, I don't know, I think you can't live with that grief all the time. And also, wow, look at what's here. And shift my thinking, feeling life towards celebrating what is and what survived and what exists. One little shrubby pea like that, it's a world of magic in there.
7: Fishing for fish! Fishing for fish! Didn't catch any fish, though, but I've only little.
2: My kids come down here and they race their wooden boats and climb over logs and collect cicada shells. And I love that they're forming these memories that they will have when they're adults, that hopefully will anchor them and remind them of the kind of joy that they had in a place like this.
5: I feel privileged to be out on country.
6: When you're just in it, really experiencing it, and you're part of it.
7: What can I hear?
2: How many layers there are. How many ways of getting to know the creek.
5: Take your shoes off and feel country. Mother country underneath your feet. And remind you that you're home.
8: That we can learn to listen for the quiet but ever-present humming of life here.
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I'm Gabriella Acaria. 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Katarina Frogger-Matos is our community and events coordinator. The All the Best executive producer is Mel Bakewell. 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I'm Gabriella Acaria. 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
1: Taking a look at the issues shaping the health and well-being of our diverse communities, this is Well, Well, Well, brought to you by the team from Thorn Harbour Health on Joy and the Community Radio Network.
2: Here on Well, Well, Well, we delve into the issues impacting and surrounding the health and well-being of our gender, sex and sexuality diverse communities and people living with HIV. Coming to you from Joy's Victorian Pride Centre studios on Boonwurrung Country, I'm your host, Jack Ranjanan, joined in studio this week by Rachel Cook. Hi, Rachel. Welcome back.
3: Lovely to be here.
2: It's been a little bit since we worked on a show together, and it's on a topic that probably should be more so my wheelhouse than yours, but I'm going to ask you why we're talking about it, and you're going to give me a bunch of information before we speak with one person that has a bunch of subject matter expertise and one that has a lot of lived experience later this episode. Why are we talking about prostate cancer this episode?
3: Well, I'm glad you asked me that, Jack. So it's one of the projects that we are working on at the moment. It's basically raising awareness around prostate cancer. It's also, we will be running some clinics, which is all around prostate cancer screening, which is simply a blood test, towards the end of the year. So basically we are partnering with the Australian Prostate Centre, and it's a few things. Guidelines around testing are changing, so I believe that they're going to bring in, it'll be 45 years of age you can start having a test, or they'll be recommending to have a test. But having said that, you can go in and ask for a PSA blood test at any time. If you have a family history, probably should be doing that. But of course, talk to your health practitioner and they'll advise you on those guidelines more. But for us, I guess, is that what I have known, and sometimes, you know, talk about in your wheelhouse, it's like Caleb, for example, who listens in. Caleb is obsessed with menopause.
2: Not just menopause. He very specifically calls himself the Deputy Women's Health Lead at Thorn.

0: Harbour Health, when that's absolutely not his title, but he feels so passionate about a lot of those issues, right?
1: And which is great. And the thing is, you know, when Caleb and I do this work, the questions that he will ask sometimes around menopause, for example, or questions that people who are going through menopause themselves might not ask because they just assume that either that they should know, or the question because they are so close to it is something they haven't even thought about. So it's great having that different perspective. And I think that's particularly what I've noticed with just working on this project, is that sometimes I ask really obvious questions like, what is a prostate? What does it do? And you'll be amazed at how many people with a prostate aren't actually sure what it actually, all of the functions that it does themselves, but don't think to ask.
0: Yeah, and I think it's worth saying at the top as well, why this is relevant for LGBTIQA plus communities, because there are barriers to knowing about what a prostate is, which, you know, welcome to well, you're going to find out in this episode. But also screening is quite a big issue, right, Rachel?
1: The barriers to healthcare amongst our communities are vast and really complex. But one of them is yes, that we actually don't want to get tested.
0: Yeah.
1: And that can be for a variety of reasons. It could be just, you know, trauma from, as you know, if we look about certain generations of GBMSM, for example, who went through the HIV/AIDS crisis.
0: Yep.
1: You know, there's a bit of a fear of what could I be diagnosed with. And there's also people who just don't want to go to the doctor because they don't want to have to come out. And not that you necessarily have to, just asking for a PSA test. But for some people, they might actually feel like there's a pressure to out this or talk about their sex life, which can be really confronting. So there's a lot of barriers, and I guess what we're trying to do is navigate around those barriers so people actually do ask for the test, do get tested, but also to highlight the issue that it is just a blood test.
0: Yeah.
1: And that's pretty simple compared to some cancers that we have to screen for, cervical being one. Mm. It's really simple.
0: Yeah. And if you are in Melbourne and potentially not too far from Abbotsford, keep an eye on the Thorn Harbour Health website and socials for updates on that prostate clinic running later in 2026. Later on this episode, we'll be speaking with Jaco Erasmus, the founder of Prostate Pride, a support group that runs at Thorn Harbour Health. But who are we joined by right now, Rachel?
1: We were speaking with the lovely Michael Cromer, who is a urology nurse practitioner at the Australian Prostate Centre. So I guess, Michael, I want to go back to the basics because I don't think everyone knows what a prostate is or what it actually does. So can you take us through what the prostate exactly is? What's its function?
2: Absolutely, Rachel. So the prostate gland is a tiny, typically walnut-sized gland that sits between the bladder and the pelvic floor in males. And its role basically is to produce some of the fluid that that ends up forming semen. It also has a duct that allows urine to pass from the bladder through into the external urethra.
1: Right, so it's a complex little gland then.
0: Very mechanical, it sounds like.
2: It is, yeah. It's all pipes and plumbing. It has two functions. It also has a prosthetic capsule around the outside of it that sort of contracts during orgasm that aids ejaculation. It closes a little bit at its sort of north end to keep your wee inside your body. So it's a multifunction piece of equipment.
0: Multifaceted, aren't we all? Michael, what is the average age someone with a prostate might begin having issues with their prostate, and what might some of those issues be?
2: That's a really good one, Jack. So it can happen at basically any time in the life cycle. Some people can get infections and inflammation of the prostate anywhere across the lifespan, really. You can have problems where the prostate is overgrowing and getting too large, and that might not necessarily be cancerous, but that can also happen at any time in the life cycle. But typically it's happening more and more as people get older. That's one of the benefits of a modern life and living longer. You can also have problems with prostate cancer, which is a different sort of cell overgrowth. And those groups of people, it can be a little bit of a mystery because often they present without symptoms at all. So typically with people who've just got a large prostate gland that's causing them problems, they can't get their wee to pass through it. They might have erectile dysfunction problems because the nerves around the prostate are stretching and breaking as the gland is getting larger. They might have trouble initiating a wee. They might have trouble holding on to their wee. There's a big mixed bag of different symptoms that can express themselves in people who have a prostate problem. But then on the flip side, they can also exhibit zero symptoms. So it's a tricky thing to manage.
1: And what about, what do we know about when people with a prostate should start getting tested? Like, for example, say with breast screening, for example, the age which is recommended is 50 years old. I think it's 50 to 75, unless there is a family history. In terms of prostate cancer testing, what are the sort of, you know, the guidelines there?
2: So the guidelines vary enormously on the context. People with a prostate are not always cis male. They don't always know their family history. There's a lot of parameters around timing of testing as well. But generally speaking, and this is general, you should start testing when you're 50, depending on your family history. Now, that presents a whole raft of issues because a lot of people don't know their family history. They might not know their parents, like in the case of adoption or estrangement from family members. So it will vary depending on what you know, I guess. But generally speaking, the time to start testing is 50. Unless you know your family history, then you should start testing when you're 40.
0: Let's say someone, goes and gets checked for prostate cancer or if anything else is going wrong there, and the prospect of prostate cancer obviously would be quite confronting and scary. But I guess what might the treatment protocols look like and how might they vary depending on, the state of someone's prostate?
2: So it does vary quite a bit. Let's say, for example, a person comes who's 50 years old, they've had urinary symptoms and they like think, oh, well, maybe I should check what's going on with my prostate. Well, the first thing to understand is that the basic test to do would be a PSA blood test. So that's prostate specific antigen, which you don't need to commit to memory. Just know that there's a test available for the prostate. Basically, you check that number. If it's less than 3 and you don't have a family history, then we don't do anything further in terms of looking for some kind of, you know, prostate malignancy or prostate cancer. You would do an ultrasound, which is pretty well non-invasive, that measures the size of the structures in your pelvis. You know, how big is your bladder? How much wee is left over after you go? How big is your prostate gland? And from that, you base your decision making. So for someone who just has a big prostate gland and can't wee properly, well, we can just give them medications to help open up the prostate and make it easier to get the wee out of your body. That's your sort of base model, I guess, if you've just got urinary symptoms and you've got a benign appearing gland.
1: My father-in-law has prostate cancer and he is on Xtandi, but he's having I think the brand name. I can't remember the actual the proper name of the drug, but he's having incredible results with that to the point where he's basically gone to almost zero reading, which is fantastic. Can you take us through some of the other treatments and what they look like in terms of how you take them, how often you might take them, and what benefits do we know we can get from them apart from obviously the obvious? But is there also any side effects that people should know about?
2: So in the case of your father-in-law, you're talking about someone with advanced prostate cancer. Mm-hmm. So taking something like Xtandi it's a bit further down the line than a lot of listeners will be, I imagine. That's a prostate cancer diagnosis, but in the first instance, if you get a prostate cancer diagnosis, typically speaking, it's a manageable thing if you've done your screening and you know your family history. In many cases, some patients won't need to do, well, not won't need to do anything per se, because they might have, a very reasonable PSA, a reasonable sized gland. If they've done a biopsy and it comes back with a very low grade of prostate cancer, well, you can just do what's called surveillance, where you just do a series of blood tests at set intervals, 6 or 9 months apart. And every few years, you repeat your MRI, you can potentially repeat your biopsy and just kick the can down the road, so to speak. So, in effect, you're not doing anything in terms of treating the prostate cancer. You're just keeping a very close eye on it and watching it like a hawk. Then other groups of patients who are perhaps diagnosed with a slightly higher grade of prostate cancer might need to consider doing an actual treatment. So if they fit within the sort of intermediate range of prostate cancer grades, they might consider doing a surgery to remove the prostate, having radiation to the prostate, and that takes a few different forms. And those groups of patients are looking for definitive treatment. So they're effectively removing the prostate cancer, and then after that, they do annual surveillance to sort of make sure that their PSA, which is now low because they don't have a prostate gland or they've irradiated their prostate gland, remains very, very low. And we know that they've achieved good cancer control. And then in terms of side effects, Rachel, you mentioned, it varies depending on what you're doing. So someone on surveillance obviously has to deal with the psychological stress of knowing that they have prostate cancer, but they're not doing anything about it, so to speak. So those patients need to be counseled very well, that they understand that just because they're not doing anything, in inverted commas, isn't really the same as not doing anything, as in not doing any testing or imaging to check to see what their prostate cancer is doing. So that's the main psychological side effect, I suppose, associated with those treatments in terms of surveillance. Now, the group who proceed to doing radiation or surgery, well, that group has a more significant cluster of side effects. They have to deal with the emotional stress of having to do something definitively to treat their cancer. But on top of that, they end up with side effects in relation to their continence. They end up with side effects in relation to their sexual function. And also, in the case of surgery, they end up with changes to their body because the ports where the robotic surgery is done kind of make an arc across the belly. They're a lot less significant than they used to be, but still, when you look in the mirror or you're looking down at your body, you can see those little purple scars as a constant reminder that you have prostate cancer.
0: We are almost out of time with you, Michael, but before we let you go, I guess it'd be worthwhile asking what advice you might give to someone who's been recently diagnosed and is feeling maybe anxious or, they're choosing between active surveillance and immediate treatment. What advice would you have?
2: I think the first thing you need to get is information. So, it's great to get a health professional who you trust. Okay, obviously a plug for my own profession. But lean on your peers as well. There's some great resources out there, particularly in Melbourne. There's Prostate Pride down at Hoddle Street at the Thorn Harbour Health Rooms, which is rollicking good fun. I've gone down there a few times and talked to that group. They are a wealth of information. There's lots of online information at the Prostate Cancer Foundation. There's, infinite resources when it comes to health professionals around Melbourne who would be happy to talk to people about these things. But if you're worried about your active surveillance, I think you've got to find your community, you've got to find your people. So try and find other people that are doing that, how they manage their feelings about it. Talk to your health professional about being on active surveillance. And, if you're really worried about it and you're like, I just can't cope with the idea of doing this and knowing that there's cancer in my body, then maybe, doing a definitive treatment might be better for you.
0: Michael Cromer, urology nurse practitioner at the Australian Prostate Centre, working on probing the prostate. Thank you very much for joining us on Well, Well, Well.
2: It's my pleasure. Thanks very much.
3: Keen to keep the conversation going about health and well-being? For more episodes of Well, Well, Well, head to the Joy website, joy.org.au/well, well, well.
1: We're speaking with Jaco Erasmus, who is talking about what it's like to live with prostate cancer and also about his support group called Prostate Pride. Jaco, when was it that you were actually diagnosed with prostate cancer?
4: So it's been exactly 5 years now. I was 48 years old at the time, so it came as a bit of a shock. Certainly wasn't expecting that as a 48-year-old. Cancer wasn't on my radar at all.
1: And what was it that led to that diagnosis? Were you having symptoms or do you have a family history?
4: So I just had a really good GP who at the age of, when I turned 40, just started as my routine blood test every year, added a PSA. Because I did have a family history. My grandfather had prostate cancer, but he died at the age of 92. So I just assumed that, well, if I can make it to 92, I'm not going to bother about prostate cancer. So I did my blood tests every year, and the levels were high-ish, but my GP just went, that's probably normal. Let's just keep an eye on it. And it kept creeping up. And then it got to the point where I was noticing, gosh, I'm needing to get up twice at night to go to the toilet, and that's rather inconvenient. So I said to my GP, what should we do? And she said, well, let's speak to a urologist. The urologist said it's probably okay not to worry about it, but let's do an MRI just in case. MRI came back saying, we think there's something there, we're not sure. I said to my urologist, well, let's put a needle into it and see what see what it shows. And it came back as, yep, it's prostate cancer.
1: Well, okay.
0: And so I guess off the back of that conversation with Michael earlier, we have a slightly better understanding of what active surveillance as an approach, I guess, looks like. And Jaco, that's kind of the situation you're in. Can you tell us, I guess, what that experience has been like for you?
4: Quite confronting, because obviously the first thing you do when anybody tells you you've got cancer, I mean, your whole world just stops. And then your next thing is, well, when do we get it out? And so it takes quite a bit of time to process the idea that, no, this is one of those cancers where it's low grade and you can actually wait. And I think when you get the data that shows you that, you know, waiting versus going ahead with treatment, actually there's no difference in whether you're going to die sooner, is actually quite reassuring. But the biggest change, of course, is that knowing that, you know, on active surveillance, the worst thing I get is a bit of anxiety and a blood test every 4 months. Whereas with treatment, it actually has a huge impact on your quality of life. You know, Mick mentioned some of the complications. Those are significant, and everyone has problems in the first few months, and that's incredibly disruptive to your life. So it's better to kind of just keep kicking the can down the road and wait and see what happens. And I've got somebody who I know who's been on active surveillance for over 10 years, and that's been good. And with every year, there are new developments that are coming into treatments. So my hope is that if and when time comes, then, you know, treatments will be pretty good.
1: You are part, or you lead, Prostate Pride, which is a prostate cancer support group. First of all, can you take us through the history of that? How did that start? And then we can just, you know, get into what has that meant for you and the community that actually accesses that group?
4: Sure. So when I was diagnosed 5 years ago, I was desperate to just kind of talk to someone. And found out that there was no support group at all at that stage for our community with prostate cancer. And I happened to be just talking to a colleague who had had breast cancer. And it was just such an amazing conversation because we connected on that same kind of shared experience, how it impacted our work, our relationships, and all that kind of stuff. So that's where I realized, wow, there's something incredibly powerful about peer conversations and peer connection. And so it just really spurred me on to say, well, if there isn't a group, I'm going to just create one. And that's what we did. We just set up a group, put it out there that we were meeting, and suddenly there were 10 people at our first meeting.
1: What are some of the things that you do talk about?
4: Anything and everything, from shopping trends to urinary dysfunction to everything.
1: That's a sentence you don't hear too often.
4: Well, when you put a bunch of gay men in a group, you get all sorts of content.
1: But as you say, but it's a place where you get to really disseminate the information as well.
4: Correct. So it's what's nice about it is that you're creating a safe space where people can just really honestly ask those questions safely and be open and honest about some really personal stuff, some incredibly confronting stuff. But you know it's going to be heard by people who get it. Been there, done that, they understand what you're going through. And so you learn from each other. Occasionally we do get guest speakers in, so that's really nice because there are actually quite a few, you know, clinicians from our community who are more than happy to share, and that's incredibly useful. But it's often that kind of peer connection which people really enjoy the most.
1: What would you say to someone else who has just been diagnosed with prostate cancer and might be feeling a little uncertain or overwhelmed by the options in front of them?
4: So the first thing is take a big deep breath. What you're experiencing is absolutely normal, absolutely understandable, and you're not alone in that experience. Mick commented on it, which is that, first of all, take your time. This is one of those cancers where it's very rare that you need to urgently rush into making a decision. Mm. So take your time. Take your time to learn. There are really good resources out there. The PCFA have an excellent website, prostate.org.au. Nice and easy to remember, prostate.org.au. Lots of good resources there. And connect with other people who've been through the experience as well. So by all means, contact us, prostatepride@gmail.com. Send us an email. Come along to a meeting, get to meet some of the other people. And, you know, as I said, it's really nice seeing that we've all been through that experience and a lot of people have managed quite well through that experience, just to have that sense of hope. And the other thing is, don't rely just on one clinician. So if you've only seen a surgeon, make sure you go and, you know, meet with an oncologist, radiation expert. Go and meet with all the other experts, because there's so many different treatment options. You want to have met with all of them. And the heroes in the prostate cancer world are the nurses. Mick was being very modest, but he's a nurse, and they are absolutely excellent because they can give us a really nice holistic view of what to do. And just remember, you're not alone.
0: Jaco from Prostate Pride Support Group, thank you very much for joining us and speaking a bit about your experience here on Well Well Well.
4: You're welcome. Thank you.
0: That is all the time we have on this episode of Well Well Well. 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And Rachel, if people want to contact us and suggest topics for us to discuss in future episodes, or they maybe have questions, where would they email those questions or suggestions to?
1: Well, I believe that they would go to, sorry, I really do things at once. 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
2: Big week on the show this week. A little later on, we're going to be joined by one of Western Sydney's finest in Nicole Issa.
3: I cannot wait for this chat. We have been waiting a long time to have a little kiki with Nicole Issa, so stick around for that one. Cannot wait. But first, Triana, huge week. Something dropped.
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2: Do you believe in fate?
3: Of course I do.
2: Do you believe that things come together at exactly the right time for exactly the right reason? When Nina Jirachi was a kid, she went to her first ever concert at the Enmore Theatre in Sydney, took the trip up from Gosford to see Porter Robinson's 2015 Worlds Tour. That was her first gig. That was her introduction to this world, along with the music that she'd been playing on her iPod Touch while she was going to school on the bus in Gosford and all of that. And she got to feel that experience of being in community around people who were there to just celebrate the same thing and to all get together. And now, at this point in her career, Porter Robinson contacts her when she's touring the US and says, hey, do you want to work on a song together? He's side of stage for her Coachella debut, and now they have this track.

0: week, Nina Jirachi and Porter Robinson. What a cry. That is the sound of being chronically online. I am obsessed. You know I'm obsessed. Anytime Nina Jirachi touches anything, it turns into gold. And it just takes you back to a space in time. Makes you feel safe. Makes you feel a little bit MSN Messenger.
1: But it also, yeah. With that one in particular, WannaCry was a computer virus in 2017 that caused about $15 billion worth of damage because it would like lock up everybody's files and force people to pay with cryptocurrency.
0: I remember that.
1: So basically, Porter and Nina have taken the concept of a computer virus and said, what if we made the computer virus horny and needy? And this is the song that exists.
0: It's such a great concept. I'm so happy this is in the universe. And also, if you have time, go check out the visualizer. There is so much to say about the way that Nina Jirachi uses visualizers to accompany the songs. It's just another world.
1: Poppy, our producer, your thoughts?
2: Oh my God. I mean, like, honestly, like, it definitely feels very nostalgic because I did grow up listening to a lot of that kind of music, like Wave Racer, Porter Robinson, mm-hmm. that sort of stuff. So it definitely feels like very much a return to form in, and also just like, you're right about the visualizers. I remember like that All I Am visualizer and the Info Hazard one. Insane.
0: Oh, incredible.
2: Incredible. And now, she's, what a talent.
0: We don't do this very often.
1: Throughout the history of this show, there have been 13 separate occasions where a song has been so out of control, we've played it twice in a row.
0: Do I have your vote? I think we've got to do it.
2: You have my vote.
0: Let's do it!
1: Nina Jirachi, Porter Robinson, WannaCry. Welcome to the Dub Club.

0: you know how intensely this affected our computers, Triana? The screens just turned off. We got the WannaCry.
1: Is this a sign? The computer screen in the studio just went completely black.

0: Do not adjust anything. We've played it twice. It was so nice. Played it twice.
1: And our system's back online.
0: We're
1: again,
0: back up.
1: Finally.
0: Yay!
1: We genuinely blacked out on the screen for about a minute there towards the end of the show. I was like, are we still on air?
0: That's what I call an immersive experience. It is. You're actually so good that the the song actually just like GG'd our computers.
1: All right, stand by. We'll get to the news in just a sec.
2: The sound of now, support a shout out.
0: And the biggest shout out of the week goes to Andrew from Cremorne. Woo! Thank you, Andrew. When Andrew signed up to be a member here at Joy, they nominated The Sound of Now as their favourite show. We say a very big thank you to Andrew. And a reminder to everyone, if you want to support your local radio stations, get involved. And also, if you are a fan of Joy, go to joy.org.au/member and you can sign up to be a member.
1: Or do the same at your local radio station that isn't Joy. That's
0: exactly
1: fine. Whatever you
0: right. Feel,
1: that's share it. The love. Share the love.
0: We also have a very special shout out from Melbourne, because we did catch up with Abe last week. We say a very big thank you for your support and ongoing support with everything that you do.
1: Yes, huge love, Abe. All right, and hello to everyone following us on Instagram at thesoundof.now. Couple new additions this week. Josh, Hannah, Trista is in there. Courtney, Shell, Yanni, Jared is in there. Huge shout out to all y'all. Thanks so much. Instagram at thesoundof.now. Chuck us a follow and we'll chuck your name in there next week.
2: What's happening in music right now? This is the news.
1: So we have new music from Slater with 3 Y's, which is why, of course, we have producer Poppy with us to talk
0: of
1: us through
0: course.
1: It, our resident Slater enthusiast expert correspondent.
3: Of course, of course. I'm very happy to be here to talk about Slater always. I actually am going to see her this weekend in Sydney because
1: tickets
3: are 18 plus in Melbourne. And since I've been a fan since like 2020, my parents were like, we know how bad you want to go see her, so we'll take the trip to Sydney.
1: So, you know, we need voice notes. We need you to like
3: yes.
1: take your phone, record some audio and maybe be like a live reporter on the scene to give us
3: I am vlogging the entire thing to put on my YouTube channel.
1: Perfect.
3: So you guys will get some exclusives, of course, though.
1: And we'll rip the audio from the vlog. Perfect.
3: Yay! Exactly. Well, so, this new song is called Brand New Chanels. It is coming from, what she's basically decided is she's not done with this Worst Girl in America era. She wants to still experiment with the sound. She still kind of wants, she feels like she still has a lot to explore with that. And she has a song called Beat Up Chanels, which actually turns 1 today. So happy birthday, Beat Up Chanels. They grow up so fast. So she's basically, what she's doing is she says that she's inversing everything. So it's like all the colors are like, it used to be red and now it's like teal. And so it's also, this song is about how she got cheated on 2 days before her album dropped.
0: Whoa.
3: When she was preparing for Coachella. And her partner's actually like quite like a bit of a name in like,
0: the scene.
3: Spaces.
0: Mm.
3: And so everyone was like, whoa, like that's crazy, because Damn. They seemed really happy and really locked in. So yeah, and the music video was really heartbreaking. The music video had like a lot of references to Beat Up Chanels. Like it had her at the shooting range. It had her with the washing line and everything, but except the clothes were white and now they're black because obviously it's inverted.
1: Of course. Yeah. There's such value in an artist kind of finding identity in their album or their project, whatever it is, and then going, okay, well, I'm still building this thing. I do need more people to understand who I am. How can we extend this? We saw it with Brat, obviously, the most obvious example and different remixes of that. I think it's real clever from Slater. Do you want to introduce the song?
3: Of course I do. This is Brand New Chanel. From it's called the album's actually going to be called The Worst Man in America.
0: Oh,
3: yeah.
1: Oh, I love
3: it. On the cheating guy. This is Brand New Chanel's. I love this song.
1: It's The Sound of Now.

0: brand new Chanel's dollar sign on the S. Thank you, Slater. And thank you to producer Pops for giving us a bit of background on that. Now, I tell you what, I will hear no slander on this show anymore. If anyone wants to come for us and say we don't play enough Slater, more Slater.
1: Hello to the one guy who complained about us not playing enough Slater.
0: Thank you, Carlo.
1: Hello, you're on The Sound of Now. Triana Butler and Alana Rosso with you. Now, a couple weeks ago, you'll know we played a track from Ryan Beatty.
0: Yes.
1: Who I said at the time is a real favourite of mine.
0: Yeah.
1: He just had a new album out. It's so worth listening to. And it was off the back of that that we had a Melbourne producer who we've played on the show before we were national.
0: Yep.
1: So if you're one of our friends listening around the country on the Community Radio Network, you would not remember when we played music from Elmay, but let me introduce you. Melbourne-based artist, singer-songwriter, he's got this new track out. How did you describe this?
0: I definitely find Elmay's vocals are kind of like Sufjan Stevens with a little bit of that kind of Caroline Polachek sound in it.
1: Yeah.
0: Does that make sense?
1: He's said on his Instagram, you know, for lovers of Sufjan, which is another great shout, Ryan Beatty and also Japanese Breakfast. So
0: Japanese Breakfast.
1: I see the center of the
0: Holy Trinity.
1: No, I was going to say the I was going to say I see the center of the Venn diagram.
0: Oh,
1: all
0: yes.
1: Those artists kind of overlapping.
0: Well, that's Elmay.
1: Here it is, brand new from Elmay. This is called Already October. It's The Sound Now.

0: Melbourne. That is Elle with Already October, even though it's not quite October just yet. Don't adjust your watch. Look at my watch to tell me what the date was. What is wrong with me? It's the sound of now, Triana Butler and Alana Rosso with you. Yes, that is our actual names. And stand by, because in just a couple minutes, we've got Nicole Issa joining us, who we've been trying to track down for years.
1: So long.
0: Trying to get her on the show. She's got a new EP out. It's great. So we'll chat with her real soon. We'll get her on the Zoom.
1: We'll get her on the Zooms. But before we do, we've got another band that we want to introduce you to, Stormy Lou. Now, fun fact about Stormy Lou, we discovered them on AMRAP.
0: Yes.
1: Big shout out. And also, if you are an emerging artist and you would like to get your music played and discovered, big shout out to be on AMRAP. Now, this song is called Older. Stormy Lou is a 5-piece queer band from South Australia, from Corona Yada. We've got Mick, we've got Alex, we've got Nessie, we've got Amy, and we've got Alyssa. Now, this is huge if you're a fan of Camp Cope and you might be missing a little bit of that sound in your life. I think this is going to be right in your bag. So, we're going to give this one a play. This is Stormy Lou, Older. You're on The Sound of Now. Yeah.

0: so sick from Psycho. It is called Look Up. It's The Sound of Now. Hello, Triana and Alana with you. Make sure you got us on Instagram at thesoundof.now. Alana, this is new from Remy Wolf.
1: It's a little bit different to the Remy Wolf you might already know. When I think of Remy Wolf, I think the first song would come to mind would be like Sexy Villain or like Anthony Kiedis, like something like that, right? Now, take it down a notch, but also keep that exact same essence of Remy Wolf in it. And you've got Twiggy, brand new from Remy Wolf. This is Twiggy.

0: This is the Sound of Now.
1: Nicole Issa is an artist we've been a fan of for a long time here on the Sound of Now. She has a brand new EP out called Bring It Back to Me, and alongside that, a YouTube series celebrating the place she grew up and the place she came to know herself. The series is called Live from the Area. It is on YouTube right now. Nicole Issa, we're going to be chatting to in a sec.
2: Hi, guys!
1: Hello!
2: Excited, finally. It's so good to like meet you guys in like online humans, you know?
1: Well,
2: I feel like we've known each other so long through messaging that I'm just like,
1: it's still to happen in real life, but I feel like it'll get there
2: soon.
1: I tried.
2: Yes. I did try.
1: Okay, the worst timing. The one time that Alana and I fly to Sydney to go see, certainly a hero of mine, I don't know if a hero of yours, but Zane Lowe was doing a tour.
2: Yeah.
1: And literally the one day that we flew in and flew out just happened to be the day that you were like, hey guys, I'm in Melbourne. Do you want to come by and just like watch my show because I'm performing? And we had to be like, I'm so sorry.
2: No.
1: So sorry. But so good to see you. How have things been for you? Because the tour was happening. How's that going?
2: Yeah, that was really lovely. I think it was my first kind of headline tour. But the reason why I did it was for two reasons. Mostly the first reason was when I became a musician, I wanted to sing. And I found myself just behind my laptop for way too long. And I was getting so depressed. I was like, when I was said I wanted to be a musician, this is not what I meant. I was like, I just felt like I was working around. And then I was like, I miss performing. I love performing. And I love storytelling. And what a better way with, like, it was my last single, I Don't Know Myself, but like, what a better way to do that. Try and raise a bit of money for endometriosis. And just like make it not about you, because I find that like music is so egotistical and it's like, me, look at me, look at me, look at me. And I'm just like, you know what? This is why I write music, is to like tell my story and sing to people. And my Sydney show in particular was so special because it was such an intimate crowd. And I had three people that I didn't know that came to the show. So I had three fans. So I was very, very excited by that. And I was able to just like tell the stories, and I find myself, I'm always rushing when I'm performing, so I was able to tell the stories behind every song. I was giving them details, like I name dropped who some of the songs were about. Like, it was so great, and so I had the best time, and I'm just like, I want to do it again so badly.
3: Oh my gosh. And Nicole, I have to say, simply has to go on the record. Thank you so much for everything that you were doing for the community and representing all of the things in terms of endo and just those, you know, the doctors not listening. As someone who's gone through the doctors not listening phase, I feel you. I appreciate what you're doing and the content that you're writing. And I understand it must be like so vulnerable, not only just to put it in words, not even just get up on stage and sing about all these topics as well. How does it feel being vulnerable in front of a crowd, especially now, you know, as you're saying, you're getting new fans coming in and they're probably from that community as well. How are you finding that when you're performing?
2: Thank you so much. That is so sweet. I think for me, when I'm writing songs, and particularly songs like that and like songs that are so vulnerable, I write them because I can't actually say them out loud. And it's like, I've been through all these different things and I'm trying to process how all these little pieces of the puzzle have come together into this massive thing.

0: and just being overwhelmed. Like I remember even kind of reflecting on that song and being like, I'm talking about body image here. I'm talking about medical neglect. I'm talking about, you know, how the world is profiting off us being in pain. I'm talking about how we're being dismissed. We're talking about misogyny in healthcare. And then like it's so many deep topics and trying to fit that all in, but it's because I couldn't process it. And so like performing it out and having people actually come up to me and be like, I went through the same thing. Like, thank you so much for talking about it. I'm like, oh my gosh. Cause when I was diagnosed, the only person I knew was my sister and she was the one who pushed me. So I was like so many people. And then I found out some family members had some issues and I've heard about other people had infertility struggles because of it. And I didn't know. I just didn't know. And so it's, even though it's so vulnerable of being like, hey, let's talk about periods. But it's just so important because, again, it challenges those ideas. And I remember first explaining, like, for example, like to my dad or my family that I'm talking about this, everyone automatically is like, oh, really? Like, oh, and it's like, yeah, because society's made us feel that way. You know, we need to talk about these things and make it normal because then that's the only time when more funding is going to go into those things. That's when people are actually going to, if someone says, hey, I can't come into work because I got my period and I'm in pain, they're going to take that seriously, you know? And so, yeah, so it feels really special. And I think the fact that it's been able, other people have related to it has made me feel heard and seen because the amount of times I gaslit myself throughout that process was crazy. Well, and also shout out to my sister because if it wasn't for her, like, I would have still been struggling.
1: Well, I think the thing about what you're talking about there in particular as well is that so much of it is rooted in shame. And in not wanting to tell anyone and being embarrassed to tell people, right? And to you, who as a performer has to very deliberately face and defeat that shame, not just to, you know, perform because it can be vulnerable and scary getting your music out there, but when you decide that you're going to address that, that is a very specific battle that you are facing up to there.
0: No, 100%, 100%. And look, it does feel a bit uncomfortable and weird sometimes, but I guess that's how the shame moves through the body and things can be normalized, is like you need to feel that bit of uncomfortability for change. Funny enough, I actually explained to some of the young people that I mentor, it's like, yes, there's, okay, don't get me wrong, I'm never going to push you to a point of like you're going to be so uncomfortable, but you have to be a little bit uncomfortable to grow and to get better at things. It's the same kind of concept of this, I guess.
2: 100% it is. And I guess, you know, with that as well, talking about performing and pre-show rituals, you give me the impression you've got some pretty like regimented pre-show rituals before you go perform. Can you talk to us about that?
0: Nah, bro, I'm chaotic as hell. I'm like, oh, that's my game.
2: Well, that's not the vibe you're giving. You're giving like, we are on the dot, we are doing this, we are like getting together for a huddle. So there you go.
0: Thanks. I really appreciate that. That's my really good masking on my part. I do... I am so like, I try and be very particular about like, okay, I need to remember the small things because that when I'm really stressed or I'm really nervous, my attention to detail really goes. But like my like small things like my capo or like a specific lead or something like that. Like, oh my gosh, the day of my show in Sydney, I literally could not find my capo and I was like, so I've got like 5 musician friends here as a capo in their car.
2: Oh no.
1: All right, well, let's have a listen to this song now from Nicole Issa. This is called I Don't Know Myself. It is off of the debut EP, Bring It Back to Me, which is out now. Stick with us. Nicole Issa is staying with us. You're on The Sounder now.

0: is the sound of now.
1: Triana Butler and Alana Ross are with you, and we are chatting with Nicole Issa out of, are we still saying out of Western Sydney, out of the area?
2: Yeah, man, I'm in Bankstown, man.
3: Bankstown, like the area? Tell us why it's called the area. As people that are uninitiated, why is Bankstown
2: totally
3: the area?
2: So the area is like a colloquial term for Western Sydney, and it's used like, originally it was used as a bit of like a, with negative connotations. So it was a bit of like, oh, you're from the area. Like, you know, you means you're rough. You means you come from an immigrant background. It means you probably, I don't know, some of your cousins are in gangs. Like, it was always this like really bad thing of coming from the area. But I love the area. The area is the best. It's got the best food. It's got the best people. Like, I feel so at home here. That's why sometimes I'm like, I need to get out of the area because it's become my personality. But I literally love it here.
1: But I feel like there's so much, in particular music at the moment, that's coming out of Western Sydney, that if it were not for the structures that are in place in, as we're calling it, the area, you know, it would not be the same. It wouldn't have the same kind of heart to it.
2: Totally. Like, even the underground scene, the underground live music scene, the amount of people that I've because I kind of say I'm a bit in the intersection where I kind of see how, like, I guess policies and, you know, the inner city and how they're doing live music. And then I've had creators come up to me like, oh, I want to go back down there and see what's going on over there. Like, oh my gosh. And I'm like, yeah, but like 5 years ago, you wouldn't even catch a train to come here. Like, you know. Like, you hated it, you know? So it's really, like, all the underground scenes are really awesome. There's also beautiful arts groups. Like, the arts in Western Sydney is just incredible. We've got the largest poetry slam in the Southern Hemisphere in Western Sydney.
3: Yes.
2: We also have, it's the Bankstown Poetry Slam. It's the best. Shout out to them. They're amazing. About, like, 300 people run through the doors of Bankstown every single month, and they've been doing that for years.
3: Wow.
2: You know, there's so much stuff going out, particularly, like, Parramatta Way, Mount Druitt Way. Parramatta Lanes is probably one of my favorite festivals that is currently going on right now. Some of the best music creation I've ever seen at that festival. And there's just this such awesome things here. And my banh-mi's are $7.
1: That's
3: off.
1: It.
3: I win. What a flex.
1: Yo, so I spent a little bit of time in Auburn, which I guess
2: yeah,
1: is...
2: Yeah, it's me.
1: Right? I mean, without doxing yourself, right? But, like, the community is unreal and the food is really, really good. And people are just, like, stoked to have you there. And it's a really, really cool place to be. So mad props for representing the area so proudly. I know you've got this new series called Live from the Area on YouTube. Mm-hmm. And that kind of... pride in your home, I don't know, your home area. that pride.
2: The places I grew up.
1: Yeah, exactly. Tell us a little bit about it. Yeah. People who haven't seen the YouTube series you've been doing.
2: So Live from the Area is a series that I started where the singles from the EP, I perform them in places that really matter to me that are in the area. So the first one I filmed at my Deitha and Jiddu's house, which is my grandparents' house. That place is literally like, I feel like I'm more home there than I am in my home here. My grandparents mean a lot to me. And that place, the way that my granddad was able to build, like, literally, I always say that he built an empire out of a suitcase, because he literally came here with a suitcase and was able to build this gorgeous family and, you know, live, I guess, the Australian dream. You know, he wasn't able to feed his family back home. He was an agriculture worker. And so to come here and then see, one of the things before he passed away is that, like, whenever all the nurses and stuff would come in, he'd be like, I have 16 grandchildren, and this one went to university, and this one went to university. And he just was so passionate about all his grandkids getting an education. I remember, like, when I discovered that some people actually don't go to uni, I was so confused, because my granddad had put it in my head that you have to go to uni. So that was the first one, the Live from the Area. And then the second one I did at the local pools, which is now a park, but there's a little cute little story for that. I won't ruin it, so go check that one out. And then the one that I recently put out is at the local hairdresser, literally my local hairdresser, where, because the song is about body image and talked a little bit about my journey with body image in relation to my hair, as opposed to, what I was talking about in the song, just another section of that song. But it was really, the whole idea around it was to try and give, humanize the people from the area, the places from the area, and the stories from the area. Because a lot of our media, even now, like, you could turn on the news and you can see the language that is being used when describing not only the people from the area, but also the actual area. Like, I remember someone from a news platform that I'm not gonna name and shame. Without knowing that I was from Western Sydney, was like, oh, thank God for Western Sydney, otherwise we'd have no news stories. Aww. And it was like, ooh, but the thing is that, funny enough, the same things do happen out in different parts of Sydney, but because there is a lower socioeconomic status, because there are more immigrants or certain points where immigrants have come and lived together, they've just villainized the communities. And they've villainized, even one thing I'm really passionate about is particularly like our young boys. And I find that they villainize a lot of our boys. And when you villainize young boys, they try and reclaim that power by being what they describe. And so it's like, the most beautiful men that I know are from the area. The most beautiful humans that I know are from here. And I just really wanted to humanize that, particularly because the whole EP is about bringing it back to myself. Where I'm from is a large part of myself. And I tried to run from that for years. Like, I never told anyone I was from Western Sydney. And I dyed my hair blonde. I told everyone I was from the Inner West. I was a folk girl from the Inner West.
3: What?
2: And so coming back to my... Oh, my gosh, I have a photo somewhere. It's so bad. But, so embarrassing. But I really tried to come back to them and be like, no, this place has shaped me. Our stories have shaped me. And that's why I thought it was a great way to kind of put alongside the EP.
1: Now, you don't have to share that photo, but just know that if you send it to us...
3: It's gone on the gram.
1: I didn't say that.
3: I said that.
1: I mean, it can, but sure. We are chatting with Nicole Issa. The debut EP is out now. It is called Bring It Back to Me. Congratulations. I mean, it is a lot of work putting out one song on its own, right? But putting out a body of work and having a cohesive thought amongst all of it, it is no mean feat, and especially in this economy in which we live. So huge congratulations.
2: Not telling me.
1: Yeah, exactly. What do you what do you want people, aside from, you know, the Western Sydney of it all, what do you think people will take away from hearing this EP?
2: The EP really tries to go on a journey. The way that I've liked to describe it is that it's a kind of a coming of age, but the one that you kind of have in your 20s, like the one of like your first breakup, you're discovering who you are, you're learning about, you know, things you've learned, your frontal lobe develops, like, you know, like all these different things. And so that's why there's this kind of journey. Obviously, I love to write a good heartbreak song. So it kind of starts off in that world. And then it kind of goes through experience. And I feel like the point is like, oh, I don't know myself, is where it's the lowest point of like, okay, there's a bit of loss. She's lost here, and trying to address some of those things that did happen to my 20s. And then it kind of ends on Bring It Back to Me, which is a really special song about returning to who you are and why you do what you do and doing everything. And the way I like to describe it is like, I do everything I do today for my 5-year-old self, for the 5-year-old girl who was in her room with her hairbrush being like, I just want to sing and I don't know how to do it. And to be like, no, girl, you kept dreaming, even though you got in trouble for dreaming in the back of the classroom, like you kept dreaming, you kept at your thing, and you're doing it for that. So especially when we find, like, particularly in this economy, you're like, oh my gosh, is this going to make money? Is this going to do this? Am I making the right moves? Am I going to be able to buy a house? All these different things. It's like, okay, let's calm down this noise and remember your why. And if you keep aligning with that why, you're going to be able to get to where you are. And I think when I want people to listen to this EP, I really hope, particularly that last song, they're able to take this sense of like, no, I'm unapologetically myself. It's literally like releasing your inhibitions. Like, feel the rain on your skin, but like,
3: okay, 2025. Natalie,
2: literally, I was like, for 2026, Nicole is a virgin.
3: Oh my gosh. That is...
2: Just release all that stuff.
3: Oh my gosh.
2: And just remember, like, that return to who you are. You know, I've been told for years, I'm so loud, I'm so chaotic, I'm all these things, but these things are actually the best parts of myself, and I wouldn't be able to, people wouldn't have the best parts of myself if it wasn't for those things. And just kind of realigning to who you are, I feel like I'm not 100% there yet, but I'm a lot closer than I was when I first started writing this EP. And that is something that particularly, like, I find a lot of artists need to remember, that like, no, okay, you might be on a different path, but this just align with your why and you'll get there.
3: So which song off the EP do you think your five-year-old self would resonate with the most?
2: I think Bring It Back to Me, because it's the poppiest, and I was a pop girl and I wanted to be Hilary Duff and Lizzie McGuire.
3: Oh, girlies. Yeah. Well, Triana, should we give it, should we play it?
1: Yeah, let's do that. And quickly, are you going to the Hilary Duff show that's coming up?
2: Oh my gosh, I did not get a ticket. No. I'm so annoyed. I sold out. I was like, I'm sure no one's going to buy it, because low-key, I'm not really a fan of the new music. But I was like, no one's going to buy it. And then next minute, like, it was my first album that I ever bought. Like,
1: really?
2: So oh I'll have gosh. To I'll have to get my connections to try and get a little bit of a resale moment. But I'm going to make it, I promise.
1: All right, let's hear this track right now from Nicole Eastard. This is Bring It Back to Me. You're on The Sounder now.

0: You're on The Sound of Now with Triana and Alana and special guest this week, Nicole Issa, who's joining us all the way from Western Sydney.
1: From the area, as we now know.
2: Yeah, the area.
0: Nicole, thank you so much for joining us today, Nicole Issa.
2: Thank you.
0: And go check out that EP. It is called Bring It Back to Me.
1: Yeah, where can people find you, Nicole?
0: Yeah.
2: I'm on all the stuff. I'm on the Instagram, Nicole_Issa. I'm on the TikTok. If you like my music, please send me a message. I like to do live market research and tell me what you like and what you do. I'm a Leo and it's currently Leo season, so I need people to tell me they like my stuff, please. Thank you.
0: We've had a lot of artists shout out their social media. We've never had an artist shout out their live market sign. Research followed by their star sign.
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A nice easy start to the breeze this week on the Community Radio Network. Tenor saxophonist Ben Webster, along with Oscar Peterson piano, Herb Ellis guitar, Ray Brown bass, and Stan Levy drums. Not a bad sort of a lineup. Recorded in Hollywood in 1957, and that's called Soulville, written by Ben Webster. Thanks for joining us on The Breeze, the program as usual coming from the studios of 4MBS Classic FM, MBS Lite Digital Radio and Silver Memories Nostalgia Radio in Brisbane. We are all the way around this fair country of ours, Australia it's called, on the Community Radio Network. And next up, the Melton Jazz Quartet, although it's virtually a solo for Milt Jackson playing vibraphone, this is Nature Boy.

some magic sounds indeed. Milt Jackson, vibraphone. And the rest of the modern jazz quartet, they've got 10 seconds at the beginning and 15 seconds at the end. John Lewis, piano, Percy Heath, bass, and Connie Kay, drums, recorded in New York in 1985. On the breeze now, this is James Valentine, sadly missed.

First Time Ever I Saw Your Face, written by Scottish folk singer, singer-songwriter, etc., Ewan McColl. That was a massive hit for Roberta Flack. James Valentine leading the quartet, playing his tenor sax. Gary Daly, piano. Alex Bonham, double bass. And Cameron Reed, drums. From the album Debut, which probably says a lot. James Valentine was around on the scene a long time before that. But maybe as a jazz quartet, it was the Debut album. And as I said, sadly missed James Valentine. Let's take a Stairway to the Stars.

George Washing Machine, violin and vocals, taking a Stairway to the Stars, and that piece featuring Peter Baylor playing guitar. The Vincent Mader Trio next, led by Tom Vincent, who became an ordained Buddhist monk, but has since returned to performing and recording, figuring that there's a lot of similarities between Buddhism and jazz. Improvise and you get the best out of life. Especially if you live on Green Dolphin Street.

On Green Dolphin Street, the Vincent Maeder Trio, Tom Vincent piano, Mark Maeder from Holland playing drums, and Mac Lahissi from Melbourne, I think based in New York these days, playing double bass. So Tom Vincent, originally from Tasmania. Also from Tasmania is the Andy Young Quartet.

The Andy Young Quartet from Downsider, going back to 2007, and Unapproachable You, written by guitarist Andy Young. And the rest of the group, all from Tasmania, from Hobart. Kelly Ottaway, piano and vibes, Sean Brady, drums, and Hamish Stevenson, double bass. And these days, Andy Young is in semi-retirement. Look forward to another album at some stage, hopefully, possibly, maybe. And now for something completely different, let's head off to Cuba with Chucho Valdez and the Afro-Cuban Messengers.

Chucho Valdez from Cuba and the Afro-Cuban Messengers, and Taboo, taken from the 2013 album Border Free. I was lucky enough to see Chucho Valdez and his group at the Queensland Performing Arts Centre, and at the front of the stage he had a lineup of about three or four percussionists. It was just great. Final track on the breeze this week comes from Doc Powell.

guitarist Doc Powell from his 97th and Columbus album, Ode to Chet. Chet Baker, Chet Atkins, don't really know. It doesn't say anywhere. And when you think about guitar, possibly Chet Atkins, who was a great guitarist, covered many fields. Thanks for your company on the breeze this week. I hope we can get together again very soon, maybe even next week, somewhere around Australia on the Community Radio Network. Enjoy the week ahead. I'm John Deegan. Ciao for now.

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2: This week on Bill Street Caravan, we have soul man Don Bryant with the Bow Keys. Coming up right now on Bill Street Caravan.
4: Hey, Pat.
2: Hey, JB.
4: This week we've got a man I love to call the soul survivor. Don Bryant, along with the Bow Keys.
2: If you're unfamiliar with either act, they've both got their own interesting paths which have led them to come together in recent years.
4: Don, born and raised in South Memphis, rose to prominence in the 1960s as a singer in Memphis's burgeoning rhythm and blues scene, first under the tutelage of disc jockey Dick Kane Cole and later with Willie Mitchell's band.
2: He was known for having an over-the-top stage presence during Mitchell's gigs at the Plantation Inn in West Memphis, Arkansas, just over the bridge here. Don didn't just sing, but he danced his way into the hearts of adoring clubgoers.
4: After an accident during a road trip, Mitchell sidelined the band, focusing their efforts to the studio. Bryant effectively went solo, releasing his debut LP, Precious Soul, with Mitchell as a producer on Hi Records in 1969.
2: However, Don would soon turn away from performing, making inroads as a hit songwriter for Mitchell's acts. After much success, he'd eventually turn away from secular music altogether, and he would only return to recording in the studio for the occasional gospel project.
4: Howard Grimes and Archie Hubby Turner, alums of Willie Mitchell's band during Bryant's tenure with the group, would find themselves playing with the Bow Keys, a group led by producer Scott Beaumont.
2: Scott inquired about Don, and Howard and Hubby helped lure Don into the fold at Scott's Electrophonic Studios.
4: There, Don, Scott, Howard, Hubby, and many of the Bow Keys and an all-star ensemble of musicians from across generations of Memphis music got together to craft Don's comeback album, 2017's Don't Give Up on Love.
2: It was a big family affair, with Charles Hodges on organ, Percy Wiggins, Susan Marshall, and the sensational Barnes Brothers among the list of backing vocals, and our very own Bill Street Caravan engineer Adam Hill behind the boards.
4: I can only imagine that those sessions were on fire. But Don himself has told me before that getting back into the studio felt like fitting into an old glove.
2: And since he's been back on stage, you can tell Don has taken to being a star soul man once again.
4: He and the Bow Keys have gotten quite the routine down together, touring Europe just last year with their act.
2: Having them home always makes for an amazing evening, filled with incredible music and energy.
4: Here's a bit of that energy just for our fans listening in. Here's Don Bryant and the Bow Keys live on Bill Street Caravan.

Everybody got a voice. I want you to ask me back now. It ain't much. It's like a

0: y'all so much. Y'all give it up for Mr. Don Bryant.
1: That was Don Bryant and the Bo Keys live on Bill Street Caravan. For more info on Don, visit him on Facebook. 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
2: We'll be back with more music from the man and the band in a bit.

Bill Street Caravan has brought the sounds of Memphis to public radio airwaves for more than 20 years. 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

0: got a stellar performance by Don Bryant and the Bo Keys on the show today.
1: Of course, many folks may have known Don Bryant as a songwriter behind Ann Peebles' hit record, I Can't Stand the Rain.
0: Don would write many songs for Ann, who folks also likely would know would go on to be his wife.
1: Well, there's that one song he wrote for her, about her, for her to sing about herself in first person.
0: Yes, 99 Pounds was a cute song when Ann recorded it in 1971, but it's about to become cute all over again in a brand new way. I've heard Don's upcoming record, and he covers it.
1: So wait a minute. Does that mean that Don wrote a song for her to sing about herself, just so he could turn around and sing it 50 years later?
0: Bingo. There are several covers on the album, from songs Don wrote and performed for himself and songs he wrote for other people. I don't want to spoil it, but there's one song he covered from a session Willie Mitchell did at Royal for an out-of-town artist. Scott suggested Don sing it, but Don tells me he kind of forgotten that he wrote it.
1: Well, the man has obviously written a lot of songs.
0: Yeah, and even when he stopped performing and spent several decades in relative obscurity in the Memphis music scene, Don says he just kept writing. When Scott invited him to record new material, he had folders and folders of ideas ready to go.
1: And we're ready to get back to hear some more of this amazing man of Memphis music. Here's Don Bryant and the Bo Keys.

I love you. Oh, I love you. 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Woo, you make me feel like a man wanna feel when he's getting all the love he can bear.

0: Mickey.
1: Well, here on the Bill Street Caravan, this week we have Mr. Don Bryan. How does it feel to have this new record coming out?
2: Oh, it feels good, man. I'm excited, like I am about the other albums. I'm excited about it.
1: This is the second record that you've done with Scott Bomar and Electrophonic Studios. What do you think that it's brought out of you now that you're on your second record with this arrangement?
2: I'm happy to be with somebody like Scott because he's shown that he knows what he's doing. And I'm glad to be back into the music business. It's great. It's great.
1: You Make Me Feel is the name of the new record. And what is your inspiration to be able to record these sort of really moving records?
2: Well, you know, I've been writing for so long, man, and I've never stopped. When ideas come to me, I like to jot down titles or a few lines come to me. I enjoy doing this. I enjoy telling the stories musically. Mm-hmm.
1: Well, you've been at this for quite a while. Take me back, if you can, to your early days. I know you grew up and your father was a singer.
2: Well, yeah, you're right. My father had a gospel quartet, and they used to rehearse at our home. And we used to sit down and just sit around and listen to them harmonize. That must have touched my soul because that's what kept me going into music. And me and my brothers got together and we started singing gospel songs, imitating them, you know. And as they grew older, they moved in different directions. And, you know, I never gave up. So here I am still doing the same thing and enjoying it every minute of it.
1: When you were traveling with Willie Mitchell's band and you guys were going far and wide, there are some expert players who I think deserve mention if there's ever an opportunity to give them a mention. Who were some of the other people who were on the road with you guys and playing in nightclubs in Memphis through that band?
2: Well, on a lot of occasions, Kenny Hodges, Leroy Hodges, Tywood, and I can't think of the horn players or what have you right now, but it was a tight situation. They knew what I was doing, and I could hear what they were doing. And it made the situation to me seem much easier because I was enjoying it, too.
1: Absolutely.
2: And I was trying to convey to the audience to make sure that they were enjoying listening and dancing and what have you.
1: Who were some of the people who were fun to work with when you were in those writing sessions once you guys were in the studio?
2: Well, when I had the opportunity and got with Willie Mitchell to sing, there were, you know, artists coming in and out that he was recording. I did some recording on me. Then a lot of other different artists started coming in, and all of a sudden a young lady walked in the studio by the name of Ann Peebles. She kind of took over everything, that voice she had. And on occasion, I still work with Willie, but in the studio, they had the opportunity to concentrate on her. So I saw what was going on, so I kind of moved over into the writing position, and it kind of stuck with me, and I kind of stuck with that for a long time.
1: How do you tap into these situations that other people around you are going through?
2: Just talking to people and hearing some of the things that were going on. And like at that time, music and songs and writing songs was just in my heart. And I don't know, least little thing I hear, if it caught me, I'd be sitting down the next few minutes trying to write a song on some of the things that, you know, people would talk about, just having conversations. Like everybody had a story to tell.
1: Being that you can't get out on the road right now, you have this new record that is coming out. How do you continue to stay engaged with your fans, and particularly how are you doing? You know, this is a tough time for artists right now.
2: I'm doing pretty good, and as usual, I'm still writing songs. That keeps my mind occupied with something that I feel good doing. I'm looking forward to, in the future, near future, hopefully, you know, recording again in the studio. Looking forward, whenever it comes, to get back and doing it on stage again and just giving it all again.
1: Well, you talk about the music being something you love, and it's obvious to see that your wife, Ann Peebles, is also your greatest love. How has it been to support one another through music, and particularly during a time like this, after these so many years, still being able to have love and to have this music that you guys share?
2: Well, one thing I can see is we both love the music thing so much, and we still listen to some of the tapes and different things and CDs that she did, some that I did, and a lot of times, you know, we still sit down and write songs together. You know, she'll come up with an idea, and we'll sit down and work on it until we'll get it going little by little. We may not finish it up at that time, but it's there. The idea is there. And hey, just enjoying one another, you know. Reminiscing on a lot of the things that we had done together and traveling and what have you, you know. It makes up for the time. It does.
1: That's fantastic. The last time that I saw you both together was at the Memphis Music Hall of Fame, and your performance, it seemed like a dedication directly to her. How did it feel to sing that passionately? It seemed like you were singing directly to your love. Is that true?
2: Yes, yes. Whenever she's in the audience, I can't help that. I've got to sing. I've got to dedicate it to her. And after these years, and still have that love going, and that means something.
1: Well, Don Bryant, a.k.a. Mr. Rhythm, it's always a great pleasure when we can have you on the show and when I can just be in your presence and be in awe of your talent and your grace. And so I want to thank you particularly for taking the time to give us a call today. We couldn't be together in person for obvious reasons, but any time that we can feel your presence is amazing.
2: Well, thank you so much, and I thank you for allowing me this opportunity.
1: Absolutely. Well, we'll be looking for You Make Me Feel due out in June, and we hope to be able to continue to spread your music and your message through the virtual space and through the audio space and wherever else it might be able to reach people. So we'll be seeing you soon.
2: All right. Thank you so much. All right. Take care.
1: Thank you. Have a great evening.
2: All right.
0: Here's more from Don Bryant and the Bo Keys.

Thank you. Somebody know what I'm talking about. Got a little story about that.

0: That was Don Bryant and the Bo Keys. If you'd like to keep up with Don, find him on Facebook. And if you'd like to keep up with the Bo Keys, their website is thebokeys.com.
1: Of course, when Don's feeling up to it, he and the Bo Keys are touring all over the world, not just in Memphis. In the meantime, if you can't catch him in person, keep an ear out for his newest release on Fat Possum Records.
0: His new record, of course, is produced by Scott Bomar and features the Bo Keys, members of the High Rhythm Section, and several exciting surprise guests. 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

0: BBC News with Govinda Gill. A court in Syria has sentenced the ousted president Bashar al-Assad to death for crimes against humanity committed during the country's civil war. His cousin, Atif Najib, also received the death sentence. Here's our Global Affairs correspondent, Joanna Keane.
1: Bashar al-Assad's grip on power came to an end in 2024 when his government was overthrown and he fled to Russia with his family. Now, in his absence, he's been sentenced to death for crimes including premeditated murder. His cousin, Atif Najib, who is in charge of political security in Dera province where the uprising began, was inside a cage in court to hear his sentence read out. He was convicted of the intentional killing of children and torture leading to death. Syria's interim authorities will now continue the process of trying figures from the former government both in person and in their absence.
0: Rescuers in western Colombia have been working through the night to search for any survivors trapped under dozens of buildings that collapsed after Monday's powerful earthquake. More than 130 people are known to have died. Colombia's new president, Abelardo de la Espriella, has declared a state of emergency, and countries including the United States, Ecuador and Venezuela have offered to send rescue teams. Michael Capone is from the aid organisation Global Empowerment Mission. He says he's concerned about his teams encountering rebel groups.
2: Six, seven major cities and towns that have destruction in them. Some are 80% destroyed, some have 20 buildings destroyed. So the response is very, very widespread. Some of the hardest hit areas like Choco, those are in areas where there's a lot of guerrillas. Pretty dangerous areas right now. We're trying to get helicoptered in by the Colombian military as soon as I arrive.
0: Thailand's Prime Minister has suspended the issuing of new permits to buy firearms in response to two deadly shootings in recent days. Anutun Chanwirakun has ordered that registered firearms must be kept at home. From Bangkok, Jonathan Head reports.
3: The government is also considering measures to persuade the owners of an estimated 4 million unlicensed guns to hand them in. The police are still investigating what drove a 14-year-old boy to open fire at his secondary school last week using his grandfather's handgun. They say there is evidence that the boy watched violent content online and that he showed a strong interest in learning how to handle guns. The education minister has now proposed screening at the entrance to schools to stop students from bringing in weapons.
0: Russian strikes have killed at least 9 people in Ukraine overnight. President Zelensky said the most deadly attack on the city of Zaporizhia involved North Korean missiles. He also said a hospital treating infectious diseases was damaged in Kyiv. World News from the BBC. The medical charity Médecins Sans Frontières is warning of an extreme hunger crisis among children in Somalia. MSF says a survey at displacement sites in the southwestern city of Baidoa found half of all children were acutely malnourished. It says drought and conflict have left health facilities overwhelmed. Romania's only nuclear power plant could soon shut down as water levels on the river Danube hits record lows. The Cernavodă power plant provides a fifth of Romania's energy and has had one reactor out of service since July. The river is currently just 3 centimetres above the minimum water level needed for the plant. The Australian Prime Minister Anthony Albanese has rejected calls to apologise over comments about a gift from his Japanese counterpart, Sanae Takaichi. On a podcast, Mr Albanese said she had given him a couple of melons and gestured towards his chest after the host made a sexualised joke. Our Australia correspondent Katie Watson reports.
4: This exchange happened back in July and in fact drew little interest when it originally aired, with outrage instead being reserved for inappropriate comments the Prime Minister made about the pop star Kylie Minogue, and he did apologise for that. This latest gaffe has resurfaced after Tokyo's former ambassador to Canberra, Shingo Yamagami, wrote an opinion piece in the Australian newspaper in which he labelled the comments as sexist. He went on to explain that crown melons were a prized and expensive fruit in Japan, seen as a special gift.
0: A man in Hong Kong has admitted to stealing 423 laptops from his employee to fund his stock trading addiction. Ho Mungeet admitted to taking the laptops while working in the IT department for the British corporate giant Deloitte. He's believed to have made $150,000 from the sales before losing it all trading. BBC News.
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1: The following program contains strong content, which may be distressing for some listeners.

0: Sure. This is Democracy Now!
1: This is the second time this has happened that I've received a reprieve from the governor. Which means this is my third execution day, and so that in itself is daunting. But of course, you know, having more time means I could perform a more concerted fight. Even if with your best efforts, you're still, you know, hoping for some kind of divine intervention, you know.
0: Ohio's Republican Governor Mike DeWine has granted a reprieve to Keith Lamar and two other prisoners on death row. Lamar was scheduled to be killed in January, but his execution has now been pushed back until January 2030, giving him and his supporters more time to fight for his freedom. He'll join us live from Ohio's death row. Then, as we broadcast from Edinburgh, Scotland, we'll be joined by the world-renowned violinist Nicola Benedetti. She's the first Scot and first female to head the Edinburgh International Festival.

joined by the prize-winning Brazilian actor and filmmaker Wagner Moura. He was nominated for an Oscar for his performance in The Secret Agent. Here in Edinburgh, he's starring in the play A Trial, after an enemy of the people. All that and more coming up.

0: Democracy Now!, democracynow.org, The War and Peace Report. I'm Amy Goodman, Edinburgh, Scotland. Now with headlines in New York, Nermeen Sheikh.
1: Israeli Prime Minister Benjamin Netanyahu rejected President Trump's 15-point Gaza peace plan in a public split with the U.S. leader. The proposal requires Hamas to disarm fully before Israel withdraws and Palestinians gain independence, but Netanyahu demanded complete disarmament up front before any phased implementation begins. Here's Netanyahu on Sunday.
2: As long as I am prime minister, a Palestinian state will not be established, not in Gaza and not in Judea and Samaria, not a Fatahstan, not a Hamasstan.
1: Palestinians in Gaza responded to Netanyahu's rejection of Trump's 15-point peace plan.
3: We wish for the war to end and to live in peace. As they say, Prime Minister Netanyahu agrees with peace and all this stuff. All of this is a lie. Netanyahu's response was expected. We are used to this issue that he always rejects. He doesn't care about peace. He doesn't care about the people. He doesn't care about anything. The most important thing is that he wins elections.
1: A New York Times investigation into how the participants of the global Samud flotilla were treated in Israeli detention details beatings, electric shocks, and other abuse. Six activists produced medical records documenting serious harm, fractured ribs, broken vertebrae, a shattered tailbone, a gunshot wound, and a collapsed lung. Four said Israeli forces shot them with rubber bullets or beanbag rounds while they were detained on a ship. Three reported being shocked with tasers while beaten inside shipping containers. Back in May, Israel apprehended more than 400 activists on the global Samud flotilla at gunpoint on the Mediterranean as they attempted to break the Israeli blockade on Gaza. Iran says it's close to a final pact with Oman to define new shipping lanes through the Strait of Hormuz. But Tehran insists the U.S. must act first by paying compensation, lifting sanctions, and halting military threats. According to the Iranian Foreign Minister Abbas Araghchi, the U.S. and Iran are not engaged in direct talks and will not restart them as long as Washington continues to breach the interim deal. This is Iran's President Masoud Pezeshkian.
4: Instead of sitting down to resolve them then, we need to see how to resolve them now, if a solution is possible, which is currently being worked on in the Oman negotiations. God willing, we will reach a point where we can get out of this state of neither war nor peace.
1: Yemen's Iran-backed Houthis attacked a Saudi Aramco refinery on Sunday, 2 days after Saudi Arabia forged a defense pact with Turkey and Pakistan. The alliance pledges mutual defense, which means an armed attack on any one member counts as an attack on all. But after Sunday's attack, it was not immediately clear whether Turkey or Pakistan would respond. The Houthis also attacked the Yemeni Red Sea port city of Mocha, close to the strategic Bab al-Mandeb Strait, killing at least seven people. Last month, Houthi leaders declared a naval blockade against Saudi Arabia, claiming a Saudi siege on the militia group. In Russia, a Ukrainian drone attack has killed at least 13 people, including one child this morning. It's one of the deadliest attacks on Russia since the start of Moscow's full-scale invasion of Ukraine in 2022. This comes as Russia and Ukraine traded attacks on Sunday. A Russian strike hit an apartment block in Kharkiv, Ukraine, killing three people and wounding 37. Meanwhile, in Belgorod, Russia, a Ukrainian drone attack killed five people and wounded 25. Here in the U.S., President Trump's former personal lawyer, Todd Blanche, was confirmed as attorney general Saturday morning by a narrow 50-49 vote in the Senate. Republican Senator Bill Cassidy of Louisiana cast the deciding vote to confirm Blanche. Republican Senator Susan Collins and Lisa Murkowski voted against Blanche's nomination. Some Republican senators had questioned Blanche's mismanagement of the release of the Epstein files and his role in creating President Trump's $1.8 billion so-called anti-weaponization fund. Blanche eventually walked back the fund after two Republican senators threatened to withhold their votes. A federal appeals court ruled Friday that Trump cannot build a ballroom to replace the White House East Wing without congressional approval. The court confirmed the lower court's ruling that the president has no legal authority to tear down and rebuild White House sections without Congress's approval. President Trump vowed to appeal the ruling, writing on Truth Social, quote, "It is all tied together as one big, expensive, and very complex unit, which is vital for national security and military operations of the United States of America. This unjust decision must be overturned by the Supreme Court in its entirety," Trump wrote. In Colombia, right-wing president Abelardo de la Espria was sworn in Friday. King Felipe VI of Spain, U.S. Attorney General Todd Blanche, FIFA President Gianni Infantino, and right-wing Latin American presidents, including Argentina's Javier Milei, Ecuador's Daniel Noboa, and Chile's José Antonio Kast, were in attendance. This is Abelardo de la Espria speaking from the city of Cali, where he vowed to crack down on armed groups and abandon peace efforts.
5: "There will not be a single place in our territory where criminals can feel safe. I make my own words of Winston Churchill: victory at all costs, victory in spite of terror, victory however long and hard the road may be, because without victory, there is no survival."
1: Temporary protected status, TPS, for thousands of immigrants from South Sudan and Burma is set to end after two federal judges sided with the Trump administration's efforts to terminate the relief. The move will impact over 200 South Sudanese nationals and an estimated 4,000 immigrants from Burma who will now face deportation. This comes after a U.S. Supreme Court ruling ended TPS for immigrants from Haiti and Syria. In related news, the Trump administration has detained dozens of parents and spouses of active duty U.S. military personnel in its immigration crackdown. That's according to an investigation by the Associated Press, which found more than 50 parents and spouses of U.S. service members have been arrested since Trump returned to office. At least six have been deported. This comes as the nation's two largest private prison companies, CoreCivic and Geo Group, reported a combined $1.4 billion in quarterly revenue between April and June as immigrant detention skyrockets under Trump's second term. A record 51,000 immigrants were arrested in July alone. In Texas, rallies continue this weekend to mark 1 month since the July 7th ICE killing of 52-year-old Mexican father Lorenzo Salgado Araujo in Houston. The agents involved have not been identified as his family, and supporters demand for justice. In South Africa, more than 178,000 African immigrants have been forced to flee and return home in recent months amid growing violence and harassment. That includes an estimated 115,000 people who've returned to Zimbabwe since May. Advocacy groups report thousands of children have been removed from schools and HIV patients pulled from life-saving treatment in South Africa. Wildfires continue to burn across the western U.S. and Canada as firefighting crews struggle to contain the devastating blazes. Some 20,000 people in British Columbia were ordered to evacuate on Saturday as the massive Bald Range wildfire nearly doubled in size overnight near the regions of Summerland and Peachland. British Columbia's premier said the fire was, quote, like a bomb going off. There are more than 100 active fires in the region, setting off a state of emergency. Scientists warn worsening heat waves and drought due to climate change has led to more frequent and intense fires worldwide. And in Japan, bells rang in Nagasaki Sunday as the city commemorated 81 years since the U.S. dropped the atomic bomb. The attack on August 9, 1945, killed 74,000 people just 3 days after the U.S. dropped the first nuclear weapon ever used in war on the city of Hiroshima, killing 140,000 people. This is the mayor of Nagasaki.
6: "The atomic bombings of Hiroshima and Nagasaki forced us to confront the reality that humanity had crossed, even in the line of using nuclear weapons against human beings. The theory of nuclear deterrence is extremely risky. Nuclear weapons are not a necessary evil, but an absolute evil. And humanity and nuclear weapons can never coexist."
1: The anniversary came as the government of Japan's ultra-conservative Prime Minister Sanae Takeuchi has shifted defense policies to bolster militarization. Takeuchi has been widely ambiguous about her long-term commitment to maintain Japan's three non-nuclear principles endorsed over 50 years ago. And those are some of the headlines. This is Democracy Now!, democracynow.org, The War and Peace Report. When we come back, we'll speak to death row prisoner Keith Lamar. Ohio's Republican Governor Mike DeWine has just granted him and two other prisoners a reprieve of execution.
7: You know, whenever I think about all the struggles and strife I've been through in my life, it's truly hard to comprehend. I mean, I'm sitting inside a cage on death row, yo. So far away from home, so far away from everything I know. Might as well be sitting inside the hold of a spaceship. That's what it feels like to be here. Yet it's hard sometimes to see how what I'm going through is connected to what my ancestors suffered and survived. Truth be told, I'm lucky to be alive, real talk. Sometimes when things get too heavy to carry, I close my eyes and drift back to a time when everything was all good. A time when it was fully understood that being here on this earth was the biggest blessing. My grandfather taught me that. See, I grew up in a neighborhood called The Village, a small enclave on the east side of Cleveland. A beautiful place, yo, with fruit trees and sweet things on every corner, no lie. I was surrounded by my family and friends, and I'm telling you, there was no end to the love we shared. A real community planned by people whose only plan was to live and give everything they had. They gave it all. Children of slaves who braved the worst of it, so we, their children and grandchildren, could make the most of it.
0: Tell them the truth. Spoken words by Keith Lamar, music by Albert Marquez. This is Democracy Now!, democracynow.org, The War and Peace Report. I'm Amy Goodman in Edinburgh, Scotland, with Nermeen Sheikh in New York.
1: On Friday, Ohio Governor Mike DeWine issued reprieves for three men on death row, citing the difficulty of procuring lethal injection drugs from pharmaceutical suppliers. The execution dates of the three men were pushed back to 2030. This comes after Governor DeWine, who is a Republican, announced in June that he no longer believes in the efficacy of the death penalty as a deterrent.
8: It is today impossible to make the case that the death penalty is a deterrent. I no longer believe the death penalty is a deterrent to murder. The moral justification I had for voting for the death penalty simply no longer exists. For the state to take a human life, there must, in my opinion, there must be evidence that in doing so, it will help protect the public, that the threat of that action will deter someone from committing murder. For the reasons stated above, I do not believe that argument today can be successfully made. Nor do I believe that there's any chance in the future the facts that I have cited to support that belief will change. Therefore, I believe Ohio should abolish the death penalty.
0: One of the men on Ohio's death row who received the reprieve from Governor DeWine is Keith Lamar. The new date gives Lamar, his attorneys and supporters, more time to fight for his freedom. Lamar was sentenced to death for the murder of five fellow prisoners during the 1993 Lucasville prison uprising. He and his attorneys say he's innocent and was wrongfully convicted. His trial was held in a remote Ohio community before an all-white jury. He's now spent over 30 years in solitary confinement.
1: This is an excerpt from the animated short film The Injustice of Justice, narrated by Keith Lamar and illustrated by Molly Crabapple, which won the grand prize for the best animated short film at the 2025 Golden State Film Festival.
9: I was on the recreation yard when it all began. A guard came running out of the building with blood streaming down his face, followed by a masked prisoner who was carrying a weapon and yelling, "We taken over." Against my better judgment, I went inside to check on my personal belongings. A fatal mistake. It was complete chaos. When I made it to my assigned location, I discovered that it was being used as a holding area for hostages, both guards and prisoners. I was thereafter approached by a masked prisoner who gave me the option to either participate or leave. I chose to leave. Hundreds of us gathered on the yard, waiting as the National Guard and Highway Patrol took up watch outside the perimeter fence. Because I had gone into the hostage area without wearing a mask, my name would be mentioned among a vast array of potential suspects. Even though the state concedes that I was never affiliated with any of the gangs said to have presided over the riot, the fact that I was already serving time for murder would play a big part in their decision to indict me. Ultimately, I was charged with 9 counts of aggravated murder. I couldn't believe it.
0: That was an excerpt from the animated documentary, The Justice of Injustice, narrated by Keith Lamar, illustrated by Molly Crabapple. For more on the news of the reprieve and the latest on Keith Lamar's case, we're joined by 3 guests. Keegan Stephan is a civil rights lawyer with Beldock, Levine & Hoffman. He's representing Keith Lamar, joining us in New York. Amy Gordejew is campaign manager for justice for Keith Lamar. She's with us from Cleveland, Ohio. And on the phone from Ohio's death row is Keith Lamar. Keith, we're going to begin with you. I don't know whether to say congratulations or recognizing that this means you still have an execution on the horizon, but the significance of the Republican Ohio governor, Mike DeWine, putting off, giving you a reprieve on this execution for 3 years. Can you talk about your response and how you learned that you would not be killed by the state next year?
10: Well, first of all, I think, well, thanks so much, Amy, for the opportunity, obviously, to elevate the profile of my case. I think congratulations is in order, because aside from me receiving a reprieve, which I was very relieved, though we anticipated that he would do stick to his pattern, I'm still relieved that I don't have that hanging over my head. But in the meantime, you know, I've been undergoing a consistent torture since the last reprieve. Guards have been spraying chemicals in and around my cell. I haven't been able to eat breakfast or lunch over 3 years because of the chemicals that are being sprayed in my food. I'm being harassed constantly. And so, you know, not the death penalty, you know, the execution is one thing to worry about, but I've also, you know, been caught up in this thing called the push-off, where guards try to push you off the planet, try to get you to kill yourself. And one of my friends 2 months ago committed suicide because of the same treatment that I've been undergoing for the past 3 years. But, yeah, getting to my legal case, you know, I've been working very hard with, you know, a formidable team of attorneys who are right now uncovering evidence that has been withheld for the past, you know, 3 decades. And so it's been really, really, you know, difficult over the past several months because, you know, with the execution looming, we would have concerns about filing under that, under the impression that we were trying to execute some kind of ploy. And, you know, with that now being removed, we're not operating under that type of pressure and that suspicion. So, you know, hopefully the courts would take the motion that we're about to file more seriously because of the reprieve. But I'm thankful, grateful for the time that I've been given, because that gives my attorneys more time to develop my claim. Yeah.
1: So, Keith, you know, we're very, very sorry to hear about this absolutely atrocious treatment that you have been receiving. I mean, if you could talk a little bit more about, you know, is there any recourse? What kind of response do you get when you point out what's happening?
10: Well, about 4 or 5 years ago, they passed a rule that all guards have to wear cameras, body cameras, similar to police officers on the street. And ironically, the result of them having cameras has allowed them to do more mistreatment, more harassment, because if it's not on the camera, it didn't exist. It didn't happen. So I followed up with 50 complaints with administration here, and they checked the camera. They don't see anything. They claim not to see anything, and because they didn't see anything, it doesn't exist. Meanwhile, you know, my health has, you know, has depreciated. I'm in constant jeopardy. Like I said, I'm losing weight. You know, I'm right now sitting in a plume of fumes as I'm speaking to you on the phone, but I have to sit at the front of the cell because that's where the signal is strongest. But I'm right now in a cloud, you know, of a bewilderment as I'm trying to communicate to people, you know, the specific details of my case. And this is what I've been operating on under for the past three years since the first reprieve. So while the reprieve is, you know, particularly important, it also means more suffering. You know, and you know, I'm trying to be available for these interviews, for these opportunities to speak out my truth. But it's, you know, they're not making it easy, you know, and I suspect that the harassment is being done with the approval or at the behest of the administration, because it's blatant. They're doing it with impunity, you know what I mean, with no concern or risk of losing their jobs. You know, and I'm pretty much laughed at on a routine basis whenever I bring it to the administration. It's to the point now it doesn't even make sense to form to file complaints, you know, because all my complaints have fallen on deaf ear right now as I'm speaking to you. My lips are stinging. Yeah, I'm sorry. Go ahead.
0: Keith Lamar, Mike DeWine, the Republican governor, has come out against the death penalty. Can you explain why, then, he has granted a reprieve as opposed to commuting your sentence? Your supporters, you are calling for your freedom. But if you can explain how this works, he just says he can't get the execution drugs to kill you. What are you calling for right now?
10: Well, Mike DeWine, at the end of the day, is a politician. As he himself stated, he was one of the architects who put in place the execution policy here in Ohio. You know, he's about to retire. I think he's well into his 80s now, and so he's thinking about his legacy. You know, but he's at the end of the day as a politician, and he's doing the political thing and passing the buck basically for the next person who comes in line, which if it's a Republican, you know, you can expect the death penalty to be the deaths to resume here in Ohio. You know, Mike DeWine asked the voters to vote to abolish the death penalty, but you're asking poor white people, the same people who voted for Trump overwhelmingly here in Ohio, to do something that they have some type of psychic need for. You know, it's like, you know, I'm in here and they want to see you suffer. You know what I mean? And that's the whole thing. And so they also heard the news that I got a reprieve. It spread around the prison immediately. And even on that day, it's just the attacks are immediate. I know I sound a little hysterical, but I'm making this call under duress. I'm living under extreme strain. And the reprieve, while good and on the legal sense, it can give us more time, it also increases the pressure, the harassment that I'm undergoing.
1: Keith Lamar, again, we're so sorry to hear about this distressing treatment and the conditions under which you're living there. I wanted to ask you about comments you've made about the disproportionate number of convictions and executions in Hamilton County, and whether you think those have changed at all in the duration in which you've been imprisoned, and what the reasons are that you've said all white juries, jailhouse informants, etc. If you could just elaborate.
10: Yeah, when the riot happened, they were looking for prosecutors to prosecute the crimes, and they picked Hamilton County because of Hamilton County's dubious distinction of receiving these death penalty cases. I think they were only second to Texas at the time. And Mark Pietmeyer from early 1990s up until now used the same MO of using jailhouse informants, withholding exculpatory evidence. I mean, this is their MO. This is the DNA, the culture of this particular prosecuting office. And here in the early 2020s, a lot of those cases that was prosecuted 10, 20 years ago are coming back, you know, with you know, because of the misconduct are being overturned. And the same thing he did in all these multiple cases that are now being overturned, he did to me. He withheld exculpatory evidence. He coached witnesses. I've only seen, based on the estimation of my attorneys, 30% of the evidence that was collected. And they're talking about killing me. And so, you know, this prosecutor's office was handpicked. My case was, you know, shoved into this all-white county, Ironton, Ohio, where all-white jury was all but certain. And they convicted me with absolutely no evidence at all.
1: Well, Keith, I'd like to bring in your attorney, Keegan Stephan, who's here with us in the New York studio. Keegan, mm-hmm. if you could talk about what this reprieve means and how it came about now. What does it actually mean for what might happen to Keith?
11: Sure. I mean, the most important thing by far is that this reprieve means that Keith Lamar, who is one of the most brilliant and loving humans I've ever met in prison or outside, will not be executed for another 3 years. That is so meaningful to him and so many people who he loves and takes care of and educates on a day-to-day basis. For his legal case, that means that we have another 3 years to litigate his innocence, which is absolutely critical. As Keith said, we were coming up to a deadline when we would have needed to file to make sure that this case wouldn't have just been tossed at some juncture as being a last-ditch effort. And it's not a last-ditch effort. We've been investigating now for over 3 years. We've uncovered incredible new evidence, very powerful evidence of his innocence. I've spoken to eyewitnesses, uncovered additional materials in the record that have me believing that he is absolutely innocent. There's no question in my mind. So we are now in the process of putting all of that into a motion for leave and a motion to vacate his conviction, and we'll be filing very soon. We will then have all of this time to litigate it, to get courts to decide on it, and hopefully by the time 3 years rolls around, he will be exonerated and a free man.
0: And finally, Amy Gordiev, what are your leader, campaign manager for justice for Keith Lamar? What are you and the supporters of Keith calling for now? How are you organizing?
12: Well, we are facing the departure of our governor, Governor Mike DeWine, in January. And right now we're in an unusual moment of his political history where he has the power to do something extraordinary, and that is to pardon Keith. We're asking and calling on as many of your viewers and anyone they can share it with to sign the petition to Governor DeWine, asking him to look into this case and do the right thing, do the moral thing. He spoke of his morality and his beliefs, and we want him to take it one step further. And that petition can be found at keithlamar.org/petition. We ask people to follow us on our social media. It's all one word, at Justice for Keith Lamar. And we really need to make our choir sing loudly now and show the government what the collective cry is of people who are feeling and caring and who've come to this conclusion with us. And as Keegan just mentioned, that evidence will soon be made public and available, and it's unquestionable at that point. Anybody with who's a thinker will see right away that Keith was framed, and it's not just his word. It's all right there for anyone to see. So we just ask everyone who can help us spread the word, because that in our current society seems to be, you know, the squeaky wheel gets a grease, as they say, and the more support we have, I think the more compelling our cry will be when we take our petition to him in November.

0: be, that speak out who you are, and you will find or discover that you are not alone. And that's been one of the, you know, the big, you know, blessings in my life. You know, and I'm fortunate to, you know, I would, you know, want to thank all the people who have supported me, but it's too many people to thank. You know, but here we live in a capitalistic country, and Frederick Douglass said, you might not always get what you pay for, but you're going to pay for what you get. And so all the people who have been, you know, funding my campaign, funding my legal fund, you know what I mean? I really, really want to thank you. It has made all the difference, you know, all the difference in the world. And I just want to thank you and your team, Amy, for once again helping me highlight my case. I mean, it really, really is invaluable what you all are doing for me. And I'm really, really grateful. Really, really grateful. Thanks so much.
1: Well, Keith, we're going to continue to cover your case. Keith Lamar has been granted a reprieve by the Ohio Governor Mike DeWine for 3 years, a reprieve from execution. His supporters, like our guest, Amy Gordiev, campaign manager for justice for Keith Lamar, and attorney Keegan Stephan, are now organizing to call for the stopping of his execution. Coming up, we are broadcasting from Edinburgh, Scotland. We'll be joined by the world-renowned violinist Nicola Benedetti, the first Scot and first female to head the Edinburgh International Festival. We'll then be joined by Wagner Moura. Stay with us.

0: World-renowned violinist Nicola Benedetti performing here at the Edinburgh International Festival. This is Democracy Now!, democracynow.org. We are broadcasting from Panmure House, the former home of Adam Smith here in Edinburgh, Scotland, where the Edinburgh International Festival is taking place, one of Europe's biggest arts festivals. We're joined now by the Grammy-winning Scottish violinist Nicola Benedetti, one of the most celebrated classical violinists in the world. In 2022, she became the first woman and first Scottish artist to become festival director at the Edinburgh International Festival. She's also one of the youngest directors of the festival, which began soon after World War II in 1947. It's great to have you with us. It's odd for me to welcome you to your city, Nicola, but if you can tell the world what this festival is all about, how it came into being, and what you're trying to do, you are transforming this festival in the last 4 years you have headed it, one of the youngest directors ever.
1: If I may first just say what an absolute honour it is for me to be here. I've been watching your show for more years than I care to remember, and I'm just such an admirer of you, Amy, and of everything that this incredible show does. So thank you for being here with us in Edinburgh and for having me on. Our festival has a very unusual

0: mix of its origins. Of course, it was undoubtedly a festival of the arts from all over the world with an international stamp on its founding, but also cross arts. So we, in equal measures, present theatre, dance, opera.
1: And the reason this came out of World War II?
0: And, you know, I think what is quite unusual about the Edinburgh International Festival is the humanitarian mission that is woven into all of its origin rhetoric. So, yes, it was a festival of the arts, but also one that allowed for Jewish individuals and ex-Nazi individuals to be on stage, to be making art and music together. That took place in this city. And if you look at all of the original speaking about its purpose and its gift, not only to Scotland, but as a beacon of what is possible and what the language of the arts can bring to people, so much of that was about reconciliation, about seeing each other more truthfully, about human relation, about international relation, about the flowering of the human spirit and the opening of our hearts. And I think we know, and I know we're aligned on this, is that the language of the arts, but of somehow slightly more abstract presentation, can hit the emotion and the feeling first. And once that is open, then an argument or a perspective or a point of view can be altered and changed, hopefully for the better.
1: And can you talk about the themes this year? I mean, the political climate we face. You go back and forth between the United States and here in Scotland. And as you see this road to authoritarianism in the United States, if you can talk about, well, the history, many Americans may not know the ties since you are focusing on the 250th anniversary of the U.S. leaving Great Britain.
0: So that is very much the theme of this year's festival. We have named it All Rise, but it was a convergence of circumstance, both artistic and more, I guess, our overall rallying cry that we're trying to, with the themed festivals year on year, we're trying to encourage our artists and participants and audiences alike stand with us in our acknowledgement that the arts is an integral pillar in that conversation. It's an integral pillar in being able to heighten people's relation with one another. We have the largest number ever in our festival's history, a 79-year history of American artists on our stage this year.
1: Saturday night at Usher Hall was astounding. Describe what happened. You introduced it. I mean, there were, what, more than 300 musicians on stage, the Scottish Symphony Chorus, and Jazz at Lincoln Center.
0: Jazz at Lincoln Center and Jason Max Ferdinand Singers, whom I've actually just left one of our other venues. They're doing an uplifting, moving recital for us this morning that's just absolutely outstanding. All Rise, a piece written by Wynton Marsalis, I think really has set the stage for how the rest of the festival unfolds. It's not only a tale of the human cycles of life, so that being birth, death, tragedy, adversity, and the sort of rising in the face of adversity, but it's also a piece that draws upon the entire collection of the music of the Americas and what the American identity really is and represents, and that's something that we have tried so hard as a programming team and team of curators to unfold throughout the festival. We are not presenting either a celebration or a scrutinizing. We're not celebrating only dark or dazzling. We're trying to present these things alongside each other. Who suffered as a consequence of some of the most innovative, outstanding achievements of the United States in the last 250 years?
1: Tomorrow, Brian Stevenson will join us here. He has a legacy museum. He founded it in Montgomery, Alabama, where Democracy Now! Has been. You have, for the first time, he's internationalized it with the Legacy of Slavery exhibition here. And as you sat here listening to Keith Lamar, you wept. Can you talk about why you have brought this exhibit here?
0: I I'm so honoured that Brian agreed to do that. I think that the United States story is not only incomplete, but the integral nature of that aspect of the history is one that we couldn't, I could not in my right mind try to present and defend a broad story of Americanness without that being thoroughly and seriously told. And there are no better, words and depictions than that of Bryan Stevenson, someone who has fought his entire life on this subject.
1: Mm. And if you could talk finally, we're going to have Wagner Moura on in 1 minute. And he has brought his play to the Edinburgh International Festival, a man who lives in Los Angeles, but of course is Brazilian, Oscar nominated for Secret Agent, as he will talk about authoritarianism in Brazil, as we look at what's happening in the United States. Your thought about what the Edinburgh International Festival can accomplish in celebrating democracy.
0: If you look at the convergence of simply the things you've talked about, so we are here now in Adam Smith's home, who not only wrote The Wealth of Nations, but The Theory of Moral Sentiment, which was about these concentric circles bringing together humanity around the world. The content of Wagner Moura's phenomenal performance the other night and through this festival with A Trial After an Enemy of the People, written by Christian Jatahi, is a story of injustice, of that indignation against wrongs, against wrongdoings. I think our event too is really trying to bring to the fore the notion that when you mix dialogue with the profundity of art presentations and pull these things together, we have the potential to not only change that mind but continually to reflect more on the origin story of this festival. It was intended to make the world a better place, and all we can do is bring that into being over and over and over again.
1: Nicola Benedetti, we thank you so much for being with us. Award-winning Scottish violinist, founder of the Benedetti Foundation, and the festival director of the Edinburgh International Festival. Coming up, we will be joined by the prize-winning Brazilian actor and filmmaker Wagner Moura. Nominated for an Oscar for his performance in The Secret Agent here in Edinburgh, he's starring in the play A Trial After an Enemy of the People. But first, let's hear more music from Nicola Benedetti.

0: Nicola Benedetti performing Wynton Marsalis's Violin Concerto in Meyerson Symphony Center in Dallas, Texas in 2018. This is Democracy Now!, democracynow.org. I'm Amy Goodman in Edinburgh, Scotland, with Nermeen Sheikh in New York.
1: We end today's show with the acclaimed Brazilian actor and filmmaker Wagner Moura. At the Edinburgh International Festival, he's starring in a sequel to a play by Henrik Ibsen titled A Trial After an Enemy of the People. In Ibsen's groundbreaking 1882 play, An Enemy of the People, protagonist Thomas Stockman faces shame and exile after attempting to expose a water pollution scandal in his hometown. In the sequel, director Christiane Jatahi throws Stockman into a modern-day public courtroom in Brazil, and it's up to a jury of audience members to decide if he is innocent or whether he is indeed an enemy of the people. Wagner Moura plays Thomas Stockman in the sequel. His Oscar-nominated performance in the film The Secret Agent, set during the Brazilian dictatorship, won him a Golden Globe as well as the 2025 Cannes Film Festival Award for Best Actor. Wagner Moura is also widely known for his role as the Colombian drug lord Pablo Escobar in the Netflix series Narcos.
0: We're joined right now in Edinburgh by Wagner Moura. Welcome back to Democracy Now! It's great to have you with us. you're a lot thinner than you were as Pablo Escobar. Last night, your performance, Wagner, in A Trial After the Enemy of the People, the takeoff on Ibsen's play, if you can explain this play. It is prevalent in so much of your work that you've starred in, that you've directed. Explain what this was all about. You took the breath away of the, 600 people at the Lyceum.
2: Yeah, Amy, I was so happy to see you there yesterday. I'm such a fan. Everybody was like, Amy's here. It was such a electrifying moment on the backstage. This play is like I always wanted to stage this play, Ibsen's play. But then I started to talk with Christiane Jatahi, who's the director of the play, and she didn't want to do the play the way the play was. She was more interested in the aftermath of those characters, what was going to happen to, especially to Thomas Stockman after he was declared an enemy of the people.
0: And for people who aren't familiar, especially yes, young okay. people, the theme of Ibsen's play.
2: An Enemy of the People was a play written by a Norwegian writer, Henrik Ibsen, back in the 19th century. And it's about a doctor of this spa resort. And this doctor discovers that in this a place that everybody lives from this spa resort. The spa resort is the most important resource of the city. But then he discovers, his doctor discovered that the water of the spa resort is contaminated and harmful to people's health. So he reports that to the mayor of the town, who is your brother. And the mayor decides that he's going to hide the information from everybody else because he's afraid that the tourists won't bring the money that they bring to the city every summer if they know that the water is contaminated. So this is the dilemma of the play. Because Thomas insists, he thinks his moral imperative is like, I have to tell the truth. And he suffers lots of consequences for doing that. So in our production, we bring the audience to the stage every day, and together we decide whether Thomas Stockman, in today's perspective, in 2026, whether Thomas Stockman is or is not an enemy of the people.
0: An enemy of the people. And I think of Bolsonaro, who is currently in prison, the former president of your country, Brazil, and the parallels in dealing with COVID-19, what you should tell the people, and you bring up COVID in this new version of the play. But your observations as you were born halfway through the dictatorship in Brazil. You were born, what, in 1976?
2: 76, yeah.
0: Something you know well. And now a president who was admiring of that dictatorship, yeah. authoritarian Jair Bolsonaro, is in prison yeah. for doing something that President Trump, you now live in Los Angeles, also was involved with yeah. as he attempted to overthrow the yes. government in
2: the election
0: and stop it. Yeah, why do you think he's in prison?
2: I think that, you know, I have a theory. I'm not, you know, political theorist, but my theory is that because the same thing that happened in the U.S., the invasion of the Capitol, happened in Brazil. It was the same thing. People invading the institutions and breaking things and all that. And that's because of their leaders. They were like, Bolsonaro and Trump were like, you should do that. The reason that in Brazil we acted really quickly to put Bolsonaro in jail, to find the financiers, to everybody.
0: He was called the Trump of the tropics.
2: Yes, he was called the Trump of the tropics. But the reason that I think that Brazil did it so fast is that not because I think that Brazilian institutions are stronger than Americans, but I think that we in Brazil, we know what a dictatorship is. We know how harmful that is, how horrible that is, how bad that is. That's my only explanation for the difference between, because they were both election deniers. They both attempted against democracy. And Bolsonaro himself, he is in jail right now because it was found a plot of a coup d'etat where he really, there was, it's written that he, the idea was to kill Lula and the Supreme Court Justice Alexandre de Moraes. So that's basically why he is in jail right now. But I think when you mentioned COVID, I think he should be in jail for that too, because he was responsible for many deaths during the pandemic in Brazil.
0: Because?
2: Yeah, denying the pandemic, asking, saying people should go to the streets, work, it's just a flu, don't worry about it, and didn't buy the vaccines on time, you know. That was something, that's something that we mentioned in the play a little bit.
1: So, Wagner,
0: my colleague Nermeen has a question for you from New York.
1: Wagner, just to turn to some of the work, your recent work, which has in fact focused on the dictatorship in Brazil and Jair Bolsonaro, when you accepted the 2025 award for Best Actor at the Cannes Film Festival, you actually thanked Bolsonaro, saying that without him, the film could not be made. And you've also talked about the extent to which, despite the fact that the dictatorship ended more than four decades ago, echoes of the dictatorship remain. And had it not been for the dictatorship, Bolsonaro may not have been elected at all. So if you could just elaborate on some of these questions.
2: Yeah, we had in Brazil, we had this dictatorship that took a long time, 20 years, from 64 to 85. And after the dictatorship, we had this thing called the amnesty law. The amnesty law was basically something that forgave, you know, let's start from zero. Let's not think about it anymore. Let's have a fresh moment. And then it basically forgave all the torturers, killers, and people that did despicable things to civilians during the dictatorship. And I think that was one of the worst things that could have happened in Brazil, because now, talking about the play again, I think that the notion of truth, the truth is a very important historical landmark. If we erase the truth, we leave people like not really knowing. You know? So was a dictatorship that bad? If everybody was, you know, if that was okay, then why we should care about democracy, and why should we? And I think that Bolsonaro emerged in Brazil as a political force because of that amnesty law. Because if we hadn't done that, people like him would never have appeared. Like a man who showed up as a far right figure that in the beginning was kind of funny, but then he became like the president of Brazil. He dedicated, when Dilma Rousseff was impeached in that coup d'etat against her, he dedicated his vote to the man who tortured Dilma. And I think that these kind of things would never have happened if we hadn't had this amnesty law that maybe make people forget how horrible the dictatorship is.
1: Well, Wagner,
2: that's why
1: if
2: I think
1: it's
2: important to keep doing films, to keep doing, you know, political issues, the work of the university, historians, journalists.
1: Well, could you say, Wagner, exactly how was the dictatorship talked about after it concluded? You know, you also made that magnificent, your first film as a director, Marighella, which looks at really very closely the way in which dissidents were treated under the dictatorship. But it's also implied in the film that their opposition is not referred to as opposition, but as terrorism. And indeed, that might be what's mm-hmm. taught also in schools. So how socially have Brazilians politically through education been informed of the of what happened during the dictatorship?
2: When I was a kid, when I went to school, when the books that I read was like, they didn't even say, there was semantic changes. They didn't even say the coup d'etat of 64. They would say the revolution of 64 that saved Brazil of communism. That was the kind of stuff that I studied when I was a kid. That's why coming back again to the play and to was like this play, the reason I decided to do this play was like to investigate the moment of truth nowadays. What is truth? Because I believe that the truth as we know it is over, especially now with the advance of technologies and the decline of journalism as a pillar of democracy. So, but that's been going on forever. Like, so when I was a boy, that was the kind of thing that I was reading at school. That's why I think that my interest in movements of resistance in Brazil is so strong, because we don't know much about it.
0: Well, we want to talk about movements of resistance. We're going to do this in part two of our discussion. Right now, we have to end the broadcast. Wagner Moura, the acclaimed Brazilian actor and filmmaker, nominated for an Oscar for his performance in The Secret Agent. We'll talk about that. And post online at democracynow.org. We're here in Edinburgh, where he's starring in the film A Trial After an Enemy of the People. That does it for our show. A very happy birthday to Anjali Kamat. And special thanks to Professor Adam Dixon and the staff here at Panmure House. I'll be speaking at King's Theatre Tuesday.

0: This is New York City. I'm James B., and stay tuned now for The Man, with 2 hours of uninterrupted nostalgia, with the accent on jazz. And now, the sounds of satin. Tom Parker.
1: Well, as always, a big thank you to you, James B. And hi, everyone. Tom Parker with you for the next 2 hours, our musical bag, Nostalgia with the Accent on Jazz. A delight to spend these 2 hours together with you, our time. Our time to relive laid-back sounds of yesteryear. From New York, it's jazz. Nice and easy.

That's a wonderful sound. That's the Gerald Wilson Big Band. I should say the late Gerald Wilson, his big band. Of course, this album happens to be holding up to a whole family affair. In other words, Gerald Wilson's son, Anthony, playing guitar, and his grandson, Eric's compositions throughout the album. And Eric also was his father's, his grandfather's eyes, I should say, Gerald Wilson, at that time, suffering from muscular degeneration that left him unable to copy down his own music, and that would be done by his son and grandchildren. Heroic effort, and of course a great album. Nice sounds there from Lewis Taylor, fine tenor sax solo on that Gerald Wilson composition. It's called Jammin' and See. From Manhattan, this borough of New York City, we'd like to welcome in stations throughout Australia, across Greater Sydney over FM 99.3 and 88.5, to Melbourne's Eastern FM 98.1, Adelaide's 5MBS, Canberra's Art Sound FM 92.7 and 90.3, right around Australia to all states. Thanks to the Australian Community Radio Network. 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APRA, bringing you the music of the nation through community stations. I'd like to welcome you all right now to, yes, welcome to the sounds of New York City. Gee, it's good to be with you. I look forward to this time every week, and we get together and, of course, share a couple of hours of fine music like this.

Oh, indeed. That's You Know Who. Yes, early days for Diana Krall. The composer, Johnny Mandel, when he met up with the singer-pianist Diana Krall for the first time, he asked, you're hyphenate. Are you a singer-pianist or a pianist-singer? Well, I guess in Diana Krall's book, she's both. Diana the singer needs Diana the pianist as an accompanist, but Diana the pianist also just wants to play. Oh, indeed. Diana Krall, she's definitely both. Early times with this album, recorded before the megastar days, as you've just heard, very different sound for Miss Diana Krall, the early 1990s. Excellent backing, too, with Ray Brown, Lewis Nash, and throughout the album, tenor sounds of Stanley Turrentine can be heard. This is a GRP album. The album is called Only Trust Your Heart. Diana Krall's and got a world on a string. The trombonist Conrad Herwig certainly epitomizes the kind of prodigious advances which trombone players have made on their traditionally unruly instrument. He's out of Texas. Off he went to New York. He played in the bands of Buddy Rich for a while. Also the Japanese pianist Toshiko Akiyoshi, her outfit, freelanced. And then the chance came for him to come up with, what turned out to be a very good idea. And that was taking a band of top musicians, taking them down into a downtown Manhattan club, the Blue Note, and what's more, to record a bunch of albums before a live audience featuring one musician and his compositions along with a Latin beat. A very good idea and successful, to say the least. Some of these live albums, and he's produced a whole bunch of them now, with Latin beat. One, we've played all these mainly, of course, on our show too over the past years. The Latin Side of Wayne Shorter was one. Another one, The Latin Side of Herbie Hancock. Others too, Latin Side of Miles Davis, and also Sketches of Spain, Latin Side of that Miles Davis album. All, as I said, very, very successful. Well, we do have another one of those Conrad Herwig albums. This one's called Que Viva Coltrane. It's from 2003. So let's enjoy a track now from this album, shall we? The John Coltrane composition, Miles Mode.

There you have it. It's on the label Crisscross Jazz from the year of 2003. Conrad Herwig on trombone, of course, a good lineup. Brian Lynch was the trumpet player. Mario Rivera on baritone sax. Edsel Gomez on piano. John Benitez on bass, and the rhythm of Robbie Amin and Richie Flores, drums and congas, respectively. Viva Coltrane's the name of the album, and of course the Coltrane composition called Miles Mode. Okay. It's two of a kind time. Yep, that's right. Two of a kind, you're pairing up of a couple of song titles put together in sentence form. You're two of a kind. Right. Now this week, well, we're saying hi to the McNaughtons. McNaughtons, hi to you all, and thanks for your two of a kind. It's a goodie. And what's more, it goes like this. Where are you when I need you?

Where are you when I need you? That's Chris Connor and Perry Como looking for some answers musically right there. Thanks to the McNaughton family. Thanks, McNaughtons. It's a good tour of a kind. In fact, you know, every week people continue to pour in with these emails, and of course they're all wonderful. These two of a kinds, long may they continue. McNaughton family, thank you, and let's hear from you again. Do it again next week. Yes, that's right. Put two song titles together in sentence form. You're a two of a kind. You're listening to From New York, Jazz Nice and Easy across Australia on the Community Radio Network. I'm Tom Parker. Well, originally they were known as the Master Sounds, talking about the brothers Montgomery. That's Buddy, Monk and Wes, became the family unit before eventually going and finding their own individual successes in the field of jazz. Each brother, of course, fine musician in his own right. We had Monk, who was a drummer, Buddy on vibes, and of course the guitar playing Wes. They really were some family unit.

Very nicely treated there, the Montgomery Brothers and the great old standard, If I Should Lose You. That's Wes on guitar and Buddy on piano, Monk on bass, and of course Bobby Thomas on drums. Nice album, this one. The album is called Grooveyard. It's on the Riverside label from the year of 1961. Torch song, songs of love. Love? Oh, it always remains. Torch songs.

Luciana Souza and Never Let Me Go, and then Carly Simon and Not a Day Goes By. Taught songs. Let's do a couple of tenor saxophonists right now. In fact, a father and son in jazz, name of Redman, dad's name of Dewey, and the son, Joshua. Dad, that's Dewey, originally out of Fort Worth, Texas, moved to San Francisco and later on joined forces with Ornette Coleman and later Keith Jarrett as well in the 60s and 70s. Very much a part of that post-bop jazz landscape. Recorded with Coleman and Jarrett also. Very little recorded under his own leadership. Now we have the son, Joshua. Had very little contact with his father. Joshua turned away from studying law at Yale to pursue a career in music after winning the 1991 Thelonious Monk saxophone competition. He's certainly made his mark in jazz since then, with a whole bunch of albums to his credit. A distance in life for father and son. Well, it seems like a good idea to bring them together right now, side by side, with a couple of tracks. Firstly, Dad, as Dewey Redman, from his 1982 ECM album, the album called The Struggle Continues, and his Dewey Square. And then son, Joshua, together with the Ray Brand Trio, and those polka dots and moonbeams. The Redmans, that's Dewey and Joshua.

Ah, father and son, a couple of tenor saxophonists to that. Dewey Redman and Joshua Redman. Nice memories. Great musicians. From New York, this is Jazz Nice and Easy, serving Australia with laid-back sounds designed with only you in mind. Restful sounds to ease you in or ease you out of that helter-skelter day. In Manhattan, I'm Tom Parker. It's time once again for our special of the week, Sound Trilogy. Three tracks of that special guest are a musical theme.

A trio of characters that were very much a part of yesteryear's jazz scene. Scat singers and one who used their voice to create notes, as would a musical instrument, and these vocalists, larger-than-life characters, who use strange, funny new words in rhythmically complex phrases, were not only musically correct, but also added a new dimension to jazz. Fun. Lee Brown was born 1919, played piano and drums, and he sang in a nightclub at Hollywood in the 1940s. Wearing a turban, he called himself Ram Singh. He also worked as a chauffeur for the actor Errol Flynn, later calling himself Ricardo Gonzalez. He kept that image of being Mexican instead of an American Negro so that he could get a room in good hotels. Affectionately known as Babs Gonzalez, he was a singer who did what he could to popularize bebop with his scat vocalese, stints with Charlie Barnett and Lionel Hampton, his own group called Three Bips and a Bop, recording the classic Ooh Papa Dow that was later covered by Dizzy Gillespie. Babs Gonzalez became a kind of cult figure in later years. His records became his legacy. Through his place in jazz history, while it's often blurred, he was present during the bebop revolution of the 1940s and was ever the consummate hipster. Babs Gonzalez.

Well, it's 4 o'clock in the morning. The musicians have finished their gigs. And the hat check girls, they ain't made no bread, and they salty, about to blow their wigs. And the Cadillac boys, they all standing round, you know, waiting for their girls and their nightly dues. But would you believe you see better fights than you do at the Garden when these girls sing the rigor mortis blues? Now there's a cop, he's trying to do his duty, trying to hurry everybody off the street so he can ease back in the restaurant and finish the free meal he had started to eat. Then there's old flower selling Susie. She's making just one more last round. But at this stage of the game, you can cop her whole basket for £1. Now then there's always some blue bloods, and they want to see Harlem and continue the fun that they've had. So the leader eases up on you and sounds you. Man, do you know of an after-hours pad? You shake your head with a definite no. You even ignore the cute little frail. Cause you know this is the same kind of setup that just last month got everybody put in jail. So you quit it down to the corner to a joint noted for its ham and egg. But before you can even sit down, two cats done already laid down their bag. You finish your grease, and a cute chick shows up with an overnight bag in her hand. But she wants you to pay her cab fare cause she just now left her old man. And on your way to the A train about in the middle of the block, another friend needs to borrow a deuce to get his uniform out of her. So by the time you reach your destination trying to read the latest news, six winos done hit on you for cigarettes, and one stud even wanted a pair of shoes. Well, at last you make it to your crib, watching the new day begin, and drift off to sleep with a ghastly thought. Tomorrow, it'll all start over again.

0: Babs Gonzalez, Broadway, 4 a.m. Well, he was an eccentric singer whose improvisations were often futuristic. Leo Watson was way, way ahead of his time. He started out as a solo vocalist and journeyman drummer in the early 1920s. He moved to New York and formed the famous jazz group The Spirits of Rhythm that included the great guitarist Teddy Bunn. They set up residency at the Onyx Club on New York Street of Jazz, 52nd Street. Leo Watson was a creative eccentric who was also erratic in his ways. When the Spirits of Rhythm broke up, Watson never held a permanent engagement again. Short stints with Artie Shaw, with Gene Krupa and Jimmy Mundy's band. In Los Angeles, he teamed up from time to time with the equally eccentric Slim Galliard before his death of pneumonia at the age of 52. Listeners can catch a glimpse of Leo Watson in the All Black movie, that movie, Stormy Weather.
1: Johnny was a jerk, never went to work, but he wore the finest clothes. He was sipping honeydew from Honeysuckle Road.
2: Oh, honey, sock me on the nose.
1: Johnny got a horn, blew a lot of corn, couldn't even blow his nose. Everything he's got they owe to Honeysuckle Road.
2: Oh, honey, sock me on the nose.
1: So round, so firm, so fully packed, she was free and easy on the draw. A honeycomb was Johnny's home, but now he ain't there no more. Would you take a tip if you're really hip? Make a beeline right away for the jive that's in the hive of Honeysuckle Road.
2: Oh, honey, sock me on the nose.

0: back. She was free and easy on the draw. A honeycomb was Johnny's home, but now he ain't there no more. Won't you take a tip if you're really hip? Make a beeline right away for the guy that's in the hive of Honeysuckle Road.
1: Oh, honey, so sock me on the titty-dee-oldie-boldie-dee-dee-dee-blow-dee-go.

0: Leah Watson and that Honeysuckle Rose. Slim Galliard always looked gorgeous. An ice cream coloured suit, shoes that looked as if you could get in them and drive away. A big slob capped, tipped over one eye, and the coolest pepper and salt beard, out of which came a constant stream of song, anecdotes, and above all, his hip, nonsensical patois known as voot. Slim Galliard was a key personality in the bebop movement. His records with Charlie Parker on the old Savoy Records attest that. He was a valuable corrective to the notion that bop was hard, serious, and antagonistic. Above all, it was about play and playfulness. Slim Galliard, along with the bass playing of Slam Stewart as Slim and Slam, well, they poked fun at and at the same time introduced a vocalized jargon that was just as much a part of the 1940s bebop revolution as the likes of Charlie Parker and Dizzy Gillespie. But the man, let's remember the man. His name, Slim Galliard.
1: Hello, Bubba. Oh. We would like to play a very solid number. Very groovy. Title, The Groove Juice Special.

We continue this little mellow session as we play the second movement titled The Groove Juice Special.

La

Slim Galliard, Leo Watts and Babs Gonzalez, Slam Stewart, forerunners to a stream of scat vocalese performers that were to carry the baton as vocalized instrumental solos imprinted its stake in the history of jazz. Equally as important as the Charlie Parkers and Dizzy Gillespies of the bop-eared 40s, they brought with them a lightheartedness that rounded the hard edges of bebop and made it more palatable, as well as introducing a greater audience to what would

have been a minority music that came and went along with those 1940s. Eccentric singers in jazz. And that's our sound trilogy of the week.

From New York, this is Jazz Nice and Easy. I'm Tom Parker.

Pretty tasty album, this one. The album called Crescent on NYC Records. Produced and, of course, played by Mike Manieri, his vibes, and the late Charlie Mariano on alto. As I say, the album is called Crescent. It's a great old tune, too, isn't it? What's New? It's a nice album, and the album released in memory of Charlie Mariano and the great John Coltrane.

From New York, Jazz Nice and Easy is produced in studios in Manhattan, New York City, and heard nationally across Australia on the Community Radio Network. Well, that old clock on the wall says we're out of here. It's time to close out our little soiree. Gonna do it again next week. Same time, same place. Oh, I'll see you here. In New York, I'm Tom Parker.

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1: Thanks for joining me for another episode of Blues, Roots and Boots, a show that aims to bring you what is new and what is not so new from those who are known and not so known from Australia and the world in the fields of blues, roots and country music. 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

Nicotine. Melbourne-based singer-songwriter Sarah Catania opened this week with a track called Nicotine. A graduate of the Australian Country Music Academy, she's a determined, independent artist who's gaining respect and recognition in the country music scene. She supports her songwriting with regular performing and has achieved success with her singles releases to date. Hi, and thanks for tuning in to this week's program of Blues, Roots and Boots. It's a special show this week as we get to chat with Ian Moss and Troy Cassadaly about their Together Alone tour and the live album that they'll be releasing together. And of course, we'll hear some music from them as well. Also this week, there's new music from Casey Barnes, Greta Zilla, CJ Comerford and the Supertones, who've just released a live set. Sam Buckley is in there, as is Killing Floor, who are killing it with Magic Sam from their Better Late Than Ever album. We've also got Brantley Gilbert, Chloe Swinell, James Keith and GA20, who team up with Charlie Musselwhite. From the Apple Isle, it's Casey Barnes, who's off the blocks next with his latest She Does. I saw him perform live a few years ago and he's got the goods. He came to notice on the 10th season of The Voice Australia, and that was back in 2009, and went on to win an ARIA for Country Album of the Year in 2022, and his brand new album, Made for This, will drop in the next week, and we'll see him embark on a national tour which will include capital city dates as well as some select festivals, including the Denny Ute Muster, which should be a lot of fun. Here is She Does from Casey Barnes.

Greta Zilla, another artist from Melbourne, mixes Americana, alt-country, folk and roots, and these musical genres underpin a writing style that is honest and real. She's a multi-instrumentalist who also holds a Bachelor of Music from Melbourne University, and interestingly, her background includes opera and bagpipes. Her latest, which we just heard, is Breaking Up Ain't Like the Movies. Blue Ocean is the name of the album recently released by Australian blues artist Sam Buckley. The track we're checking out from that album is Never Give Up by Sam Buckley.

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1: My guests tonight are both triple threats in that they both are excellent guitarists, both are excellent songwriters, and both are excellent singers, providing the voice to many hits over the years. It's true to say that both these artists have achieved legendary and icon status on the Australian music scene, and together they are doubly legendary. Ian Moss and Troy Cassadaly, welcome to Blues Roots and Boots.
2: G'day, mate. How you going?
3: Love it, John. Thank you.
1: Wonderful to have you both. Now, you are touring together at the moment on the Together Alone tour for 2026. You took this on the road in 2022 and are doing it again. But how did this meeting of the masters come about initially?
4: It's kind of a bit stretched out. We really, first time we connected, we went back to about 2010. When Troy was up on the Central Coast here, just north of Sydney, working with old mate
3: Nash Chambers.
4: Sort of just as a sideline project, doing like a soul and blues

0: And it invited Don Walker to come up and do a bit of playing on it. And Don says, come up and invited me up. And the next thing I know, I'm in there singing Dark End of the Street with Troy. And we hit it off. And for me, it was my introduction. I had no idea that Troy could sing blues with such a beautiful tone.
1: But what a way to meet someone like that, you know. It's really organic. He comes along as a bit of a tag along with Donnie Walker, and then next thing you know, he's singing along, and I could hear in the studio that he was singing along with the track. And when the voice thing came back on, I said to Nash, "Can you send Ian in, please?" And yeah, we said good day and shook hands and all that. Next thing you know, he's singing right that far from me, and that we end up on the record. And ironically, that's the first single from this live record, was from the first day we met, Dark End of the Street. And now, that version of Dark End of the Street that we recorded together is the same sort of thing we've released as the first
2: Get
1: thing.
2: through.

0: The other thing to know about that recording session, because we're all country lads, I felt immediately at home when I saw no one had shoes on. I just, my shoes came off, and that whole country thing. My shoes came off just like that, and I felt really comfortable.
1: What has it been like working together this time around, and is there anything different about the experience from 4 years ago? In other words, how would you describe the development of the show over time?
2: I'd have to say, from when we did the first run of shows, we then went into, I think, 3 months on the road on a Red Hot Summer tour. And you get to know each other differently when you're playing on acoustics and then electrics. I didn't even have an acoustic guitar with me on the Red Hot Summer tour when Ian and I were doing some of the sets on that. And I think we grew in that set as well. And then now it's time to get back to the acoustic thing. It's going to be really interesting because we've got some new material that we've collaborated on to play in this show. We've also got the live album that we recorded from 22. That's going to be lovely to share with people as something tangible they can take home. And I think we've both done some miles in between 22 and here, and we've probably got a lot more great stories to share with our crowd.
0: Yeah, and some new material. A little bit, because we our set's pretty full of some pretty strong songs, but we've got one or two new ones to chuck in there.
2: Yep,
1: fantastic. Now, I notice it's 5 months on the road for this tour, and for you, and it's on the back of dates in Nashville and Troy, your own extensive touring as well, solo. So, can you talk us through a day on this tour, and where is this tour going to take you?
0: Well, we start off, the first two shows, that's the electric component where we've got a bass player, a four-piece band electric, basically us two plus bass player and drummer. So the whole thing will kick off at the Denny Ute Muster. We're there October 3rd. And the following Friday, I think it is, we're right up at Mariba, just up the Tablelands from Cairns, playing the Savannah and around. And then a week after that, we kick off in Twin Towns.
2: Back on the acoustic guitar.
0: Back on the acoustics, yeah.
2: Yeah, so so the electric thing pretty much is the high-octane version of what we do. Right. And then we bring it back to unleaded when we get to Twin Towns.
1: I love it.
2: 91.
1: Yeah, not the E10 stuff.
2: No. Never that sort of show.
1: Now, you've both released critically acclaimed albums in the last couple of years. For you, Troy, it was Between the Fires in 2024, and Ian, you had Rivers Run Dry in 2023 and Live at Anita's in 2025. But I believe, and you've already alluded to this, you have a joint project in the wind, a recording project. What can you tell us about that album, and when can we expect to hear it?
0: Well, you can start to expect to hear it by pre-ordering now online. that's a vinyl. It's a double live album, and essentially it's the night in its entirety. We recorded quite a few nights on the last tour. Our staff man, Great Ear, Dan Webb, let's pick out four of these. What do you reckon was best? And he made notes. Tonight was good. This is pretty good. This is pretty good. And so we're going to maybe just go listen through them all and pick. It didn't matter where they came from. It was just going to be a live album. But then we just found there was this one night where it was just every song was just head and shoulders. And they were all good, but this one was just – and that was a live at the Bendigo Jail, which is now called the Alumbra. Or is it Alumbara? I'm not what the correct pronunciation is. I'm going with Alumbra.
2: I've got to give Ian credit here. We kept listening to two or three versions of these live recordings of different nights, and he kept pushing us towards the one at Bendigo at the jail.
1: Right.
2: And the more I listened to it, the more I realised that he was totally on the money, because it was the one that had the spark. And when you hear that in the performances, you realise that that's the one we have to be listening to. So from top to tail, all the way from Ain't No Sunshine right through to Bow River, we pretty much put the whole set list in order for a particular reason on the live record. So what people will experience at the show, we're going to put together a very similar set list. They're going to be able to take a little bit of that home with them in their hand as well, with a CD or a beautiful vinyl.
1: Fantastic. Ian, Troy, thank you so much for your time. Wishing you all the best for the tour and for the forthcoming live album. I look forward to hearing it and playing it on Blues Roots and Boots. And we look forward to seeing you up in our neck of the woods as well. And of course, this program goes out nationally, so wherever you go across Australia.
2: Awesome. And all my love to the North Coast of New South Wales. You know, I carry it very, very dearly, mate. And take care. Thanks for the support.

the music you just heard landed you in court. Thanks to CJ Comerford and the Supertones, who've just released a live album titled Live at the Q Courthouse. This cool six-piece song

old blues band from down around the Mornington Peninsula, keep releasing very catchy music, and it's great to hear live versions of some of the studio album tracks on this set. Brantley Gilbert is up next. He's an American country rock singer whose break in Nashville came writing for others like Jason Aldean and Ford Colt. But he also performed and released his own music starting in 2009 and has gone on to release 8 albums. His latest is titled Sins of the Father, and from it we're going to hear Goddamn by Brantley Gilbert.

She writes about love, life, and country living. And we just listened to the latest from Chloe Swinell, Town I Can't Name. What do rugby league and country music have in common? The answer would be James Keith, who, before pursuing a career in music, had been a professional rugby league player with the Sharks and then West Tigers. He's from Orange in the central west of New South Wales, and country is in his blood. But I guess the basic truth is that music is also in his blood, having picked up a guitar at the age of 8 and along the way to being a recording artist, broke his larynx. This is James Keith's latest, and it's called This Life.

And here we are again at the end of another week, and we'll wrap it up with two blues acts, but coming at it from very different angles. The first is Blue Mountains band Killing Floor, who give us some grunge but do something very interesting later on in the song, Magic Sam, from their album Better Late Than Never. That's followed by GA20, the Boston band that named themselves after an old Gibson amplifier, who team up with Blues Hut playing icon Charlie Musselwhite on an old Willie Dixon song first recorded by Elmore James called Can't Hold Out. Thank you for tuning in to Blues Roots and Boots, and until next time, don't forget to make a great day.

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0: You're on the Community Radio Network. Coming next is the BBC News, followed by Good Morning Country.
1: BBC News with Sue Montgomery. A court in Syria has sentenced the ousted President Bashar al-Assad to death for crimes against humanity committed during the country's civil war. Bashar al-Assad, who fled with his family to Russia in 2024, was found guilty of premeditated murder. Our Damascus correspondent Heba Rothman has been monitoring reactions in the capital.
2: For sure, this ruling, it's considered as the first of its kind here in Syria. Regarding reactions outside the court, we saw many people here in Damascus celebrating and distributing candies, and they were very delighted and happy.
1: Bashar al-Assad's cousin, Atif Najib, has also been sentenced to death for crimes, including the intentional killing of children. He's been in detention since his arrest last year. Rescuers in Colombia are continuing to search for survivors after an earthquake killed about 180 people. The western cities of Cali and Pereira were among the worst affected by Monday's quake. The Colombian president has declared a state of emergency. Alfie Panel, a journalist in Cali, says the response has been rapid overall but varies between regions.
3: People have mobilized, as we saw in Venezuela. They're using social media to disseminate images of loved ones, phone numbers to contact if anybody's seen them. But there's a big kind of information inequality in Colombia. So one of the worst struck regions, Chocó, it's the most impoverished region of Colombia, deep in the rainforest, and it was struck badly. Cali is Colombia's third city. We have a lot of images coming out of there, a lot of information. But from Chocó, it's a bit of a black hole.
1: More than 2,000 people have now died in the latest Ebola outbreak in the Democratic Republic of Congo. Health officials say it's the fastest spreading outbreak in the country's history. The virus has reached five provinces with more than 4,300 confirmed cases since the outbreak was declared in May. This Red Cross volunteer has been responding to the outbreak on the Ugandan border.
4: Our work is very difficult and safety is not assured. Where we go to bury people, we're always in danger. It's not easy because when we arrive at the cemetery, people start to say that we are the ones who bring the disease. The population is not aware that the disease really exists.
1: Latvia has launched an extensive new operation to tackle the flow of illegal immigrants entering the country from Belarus. Operation Werewolf will increase the number of personnel along the border, as well as the use of drones, helicopters and planes. On Monday night, the Latvian government said it uncovered a tunnel dug under the border by illegal migrants. The EU accuses Belarus and Russia of hybrid warfare. BBC News. At least 29 people have been killed in clashes between security forces and armed men in northern Nigeria. A police spokesman says those killed include 10 police officers, 2 civilians and 17 attackers. The gunmen, who arrived in their hundreds on motorbikes, were intercepted by security forces in the Rafin Makuku area. They're suspected of planning raids on nearby villages and abducting residents. Hungary's parliament has approved a new president after the removal of the previous head of state. In his acceptance speech, András Boka promised to reunite what he called a deeply divided country. Nick Thorpe reports from Budapest.
5: András Boka called the decision of the governing Tisza party to choose him unexpected, bewildering and at the same time a great honour. As a judge, he was often at loggerheads with Viktor Orban's Fidesz government, which ousted him as head of the Supreme Court in 2011. He said in his speech in Parliament today that the new Hungary cannot be built on revenge. He called for the broadest possible debate and consensus on the drafting of a new constitution, which should never again be subservient to the interests of a single party, he said.
1: Spanish police say they've dismantled a criminal group in the Canary Islands that recruited vulnerable underage migrant girls from care centres and sent them to mainland Europe. The Civil Guard said the girls were from sub-Saharan Africa and many were allegedly sexually exploited. 5 people have been arrested. Istanbul Airport has overtaken Heathrow in London as Europe's busiest airport. The trade body, Airports Council International, said the aviation hub in Turkey's largest city recorded just over 8 million passengers in July. The US-Israeli war with Iran has reduced Heathrow's passenger traffic. BBC News.
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Good morning and a very big welcome to Good Morning Country. It's coming to you on the Community Radio Network and we're broadcasting right throughout Australia through your local community radio station. I'm Heather Farrell, broadcasting from my hometown of Horsham in Western Victoria. We're right in the heart of the Wimmera region. It's Wednesday morning, 12th of August, and I certainly hope you're waking up to a wonderful day. In around about 23 minutes' time, it'll be the Rural Livestock Report, or otherwise known as the Daily Market Update. And then in about an hour and a half's time, we will have our Album of the Week interview. And then after that, we'll open up the competition line. And today, or actually in fact all this week, the Album of the Week is Jen Mai's and the Rough and Tumble's new album, Tilt. And it's an absolute cracker. I'll let you know when we open up that competition line. And yes, you're not hearing things. Kevin Walsh is a little bit under the weather at the moment, fighting off a bit of a virus. And we hope to have him back very, very shortly. But in the meantime, Kev, just get yourself well, mate. And yes, on Wednesdays, normally it's Kevin Walsh. Today, it's me, Heather Farrell. So we have a different phone number on this particular Wednesday to what you're used to dialing. It's 0447 349 055. Now, if you missed that number, just make sure you're ready to write it down when I give it to you again, because I will give it to you probably half a dozen times before we open up that competition line. But right now, let's get started with Gina Jeffries and Tanya Kernaghan. And this is my usual opening song. It's a ripper song that talks about old friends, and in particular, my old friend.

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music. 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
0: Yeah, no.

Terry Bennett's with Backing in the Van, and oh, how true that song is. My husband and I spent quite a few years travelling around this great country of ours, and that Backing in the Van is as true as it gets. Jed and Trudy Hintz prior to that with the Old Gumtree Waltz, and we got started with Gina Jeffries and Tanya Kernighan with My Old Friend. This one should get you up and jumping around. It's a song by Jane Denham. It's from her 2009 album Sudden Change in the Weather, and it's called Country Girl with a Rock and Roll Heart.

this is Hayley Jensen having breakfast with Heather Farrell on Good Morning Country. Hope you're enjoying yours.

Ali Jensen there with a track called Outskirts. Yeah, talking about living on the outskirts of town. Well, we've got the Rural Livestock Report coming up in 3 minutes' time, and we've also got plenty of music for you this morning. And our album of the week is Jen Mize and the Rough and Tumble. It's a new album called Tilt, and we will give you the chance to win that one a bit later on. But right now, let's go to the Rural Livestock Report with Lance Birrell and Gone, Gone, Gone.

Welcome to your daily market update powered by Auctions Plus, Australia's largest agricultural marketplace. I'm Bonnie Cox with today's report. Numbers dropped at this sale at Forbes with agents yarding 762 head. Quality was fair with good numbers of well-bred feeder cattle offered along with the secondary types. Yearling steers to feed slipped 5 to 10 cents to sell from 472 to 580 cents per kilogram for middle and heavyweights. Better finished types to processors received from 462 to 490 cents per kilo. The heifer portion to feed was 422 to 530 cents per kilo. Those are the processors sold from 467 cents to 500 cents per kilo. Heavy steers and bullocks were limited and sold from 460 to 480 cents per kilogram. Sold heifers ranged from 374 to 444 cents per kilo. Cows held fairly steady with heavy finished cows from 390 to 410 cents and planter types 365 to 387 cents per kilo. The best heavy bull reached 405 cents per kilogram. Numbers also dropped back to 4,990 lambs and 3,700 sheep at Bendigo. Agents advising some drafts had not made it into the sale after widespread rain across the region. The average price for all lambs sold was $662 per head, a few pens of super heavy lambs from $388 to a top of $430 per head for most export lambs from $330 to $385 per head. The good trade to heavy lambs, $260 to $330 per head. Heavy merino lambs in a skin to $326, with most merino sales from $240 to $280 per head. Lighter and planter wintry lambs from $160 to $230 per head, most categories showing weaker results. The sheep yarding was dominated by heavy crossbred style ewes being sold post-lamb weaning. The lead run of crossbred ewes, $235 to $300 per head for extra heavy. Heavy Dorper ewes, $258 to $297 per head. And the lead merino ewes, $230 to $270 per head. The estimated rate for most sheep was 780 cents to 850 cents per kilogram in a fluctuating market. The average price for all sheep sold was $240 per head, down $6 on last week, but also with more weight evident in this sale. That's the conclusion of today's market update brought to you by Auctions Plus, dedicated to connecting agriculture.

Good morning and welcome back to Good Morning Country, and thank you, Bonnie, for the Rural Livestock Report. I'm Heather Farrell. It's Wednesday the 12th of August and I certainly hope you're waking up to a fantastic day. We've got plenty of music lined up for you this morning, just the one interview, and that's our album of the week that we'll have in just on an hour's time. And we will give you the chance to win our album of the week, which is called Tilt, and it's by Jen Mize and the Rough and Tumble. Now, if you happen to have that pen and paper handy, the number you need to dial to get through to the competition line for our album of the week for this Wednesday morning, and it is a different number to what it normally is on Wednesdays, is 0447 349

Lynchburg there with another lonely cowboy song. And of course Lynchburg, Alan Caswell and Lindsay Waddington. And we had the Wolf Brothers and Amy Shepherd prior to that with Something Good's Gonna Happen. We've got an Adam Harvey and Becky Cole double coming up next. We've got You're the Reason Our Kids Are Ugly and Louisiana Woman, Mississippi Man. Let's hand it over to Becky Cole and Adam Harvey.

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1: 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Top three.
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Alice Benfer and a track that's done extremely well for her. It's called Saddle Dreaming. And we had that double by Adam Harvey and Becky Cole prior to that. You're the Reason Our Kids Are Ugly and Louisiana Woman, Mississippi Man. And what a great combination Adam Harvey and Becky Cole make, both on the stage and as well in their recordings. They've just got an energy about them, that too, that pair. Next up, we've got Angus Gill, and this one features Anne Kirkpatrick. It's called That's Why I Love Our West.

And there we had Alan Jackson with Too Much of a Good Thing and Angus Gill and Anne Kirkpatrick prior to that with That's Why I Love Our West. Apologies for the little bit of silence there. Forgot to turn the microphone on. How clever am I? Anybody'd think, yeah. Anyway, losing the plot a little bit here. We're going to go up to the next lot of news and weather with Brendan Walmsley. But before we do that, I probably should say that if you are leaving us, going to local programming, as some stations do at this time of day, thank you for joining us for Good Morning Country. And I'll be back again tomorrow morning when we do it all again on the Thursday morning version of Good Morning Country. Brendan Walmsley with How Sweet the Sound to take us up to the news.

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1: National Radio News.
2: Good morning, I'm Laura Devoy. The peak body for Australian physicians has joined calls for the federal government to strengthen gambling laws. The Royal Australasian College of Physicians says Labor's proposed reforms fall short of addressing gambling harm. President of the chapter of addiction medicine, Professor John Saunders, says it's disappointing the government does not have the same incentive to intervene compared to past public health initiatives like plain packaging for cigarettes. Anyone who hasn't yet filled out the census should do it as soon as possible. Millions of Australians filled it out last night, which was officially census night. The questionnaire takes a snapshot of the country on a given night every 5 years. It's compulsory by law, and those who don't fill it out risk a fine of up to $364 a day. Professor Andrew Taylor, a demographer at Charles Darwin University, told The Wire what the data collected would likely reflect.
3: I think that the data will show that we've become more multicultural with a higher share, you know, continuing prior trends, with a higher share of overseas-born residents in our population. I think it will show that regional areas aren't growing as fast as the big capital cities and sort of areas around the big capital cities.
2: A 12th person has been charged over the alleged kidnapping and murder of an elderly man in Sydney. Chris Bagsarian was taken from his home in North Ryde in February in what police believe was a case of mistaken identity. His remains were found 10 days later. A 51-year-old woman was arrested yesterday and charged with accessory after the fact to murder. She will face court today. 11 other people previously charged remain before the courts. The death toll from a devastating earthquake in Colombia has reached 224. The 7.4 magnitude quake struck the country's west on Monday. Rescue crews are continuing to search through the rubble, with 2,700 people reported missing. Thailand's Prime Minister has suspended the issuing of new permits to buy firearms in response to two deadly shootings in recent days. Anutin Chanvirakul has also ordered registered firearms be kept at home. The BBC's Jonathan Head reports from Bangkok.
4: The government is also considering measures to persuade the owners of an estimated 4 million unlicensed guns to hand them in. The police are still investigating what drove a 14-year-old boy to open fire at his secondary school last week using his grandfather's handgun. They say there is evidence that the boy watched violent content online and that he showed a strong interest in learning how to handle guns. The education minister has now proposed screening at the entrance to schools to stop students from bringing in weapons.
2: Former Syrian leader Bashar al-Assad has been sentenced to death after being convicted of a number of offences, including murder, torture and crimes against humanity. Al-Assad was ousted by rebels in 2024 and fled to Russia. He was tried in absentia. The 60-year-old is expected to fight any extradition attempts. And US President Donald Trump says Russia has agreed to release a former American Marine who is not in good health. Robert Gilman has been in prison since 2022. Mr. Trump says he's expected to arrive back in the US today, where he will receive medical treatment. Turning to sport, Adelaide United has failed in its bid to secure a spot in the Asian Champions League elite competition. The team suffered a 2-0 loss to Vietnam's Kong An Hanoi FC. Adelaide's loss means Australia's only representative in the elite league will be the Newcastle Jets, who earned direct qualification as the A-League men's premiers.
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0: If you're just waking up around Australia, welcome to Good Morning Country, coming to you through your local community radio station via the Community Radio Network. It's Wednesday morning, the 12th of August. I'm Heather Farrell, filling in for Kevin Walsh. He's just feeling a little bit under the weather at the moment. Hopefully we'll have him back in a couple of days' time, hosting Good Morning Country once again. I'm broadcasting from my hometown of Horsham in Western Victoria, and I certainly hope you're waking up to a wonderful day. Our album of the week will come up in about half an hour's time, and we'll have an interview that was pre-recorded by Kevin Walsh with Jen Mize, all about the new album Tilt by Jen Mize and the Rough and Tumble. Now, the phone number for the competition line for this Wednesday is going to be different to what it normally is. So if you happen to have that pen and paper handy, time to write that number down. It's 0447 349 055. That's 0447 349 055. No calls just yet. I will let you know when we open up that competition line. But right now, time to find out what the weather's doing from all around this great country of ours.
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0: And beginning with the major centres as we normally would. Brisbane's expecting a top of 25 degrees and becoming cloudy. Sydney, partly cloudy, 20. Canberra, 13 with a shower or two. Melbourne, 15 with showers easing. Hobart, 15 with a shower or two. And Adelaide, 15, showers easing. Perth, 19 and mostly sunny. Alice Springs, 18 and sunny. Off to Queensland now, Cairns 29, partly cloudy, Townsville 26 and mostly sunny, Mackay 26 and sunny, Rockhampton also sunny but a top of 31 there, Hervey Bay sunny and 23, Gaindup mostly sunny 27. It's a bit cooler in New South Wales, Armidale 14, early frost, shower or two, Orange 9 with showers, Yass and Young are both expecting 13 degrees and showers. Cooma, morning frost, minus one overnight, partly cloudy day and a top of 13. Batemans Bay, 20 and partly cloudy. Bega, frost, possible shower, top of 20. Griffith, 15 with showers. In Victoria, Mildura 16 with a morning shower or two, Swan Hill 14 with a possible shower, Shepparton 13 and showers, Bairnsdale 16 with a shower or two, and Warrnambool 14 with showers. In South Australia, Mount Gambier 14, showers easing, Port Pirie 16, showers easing, and Ceduna 17 with a shower or two. We'll go to Tasmania next. Newbina 13 with a shower or two, Huonville also 13 but showers there, Oatlands 11 with a shower or two. In the Northern Territory, Darwin 31 and mostly sunny. In Western Australia, Albany 17 and cloudy, Bunbury 18 and mostly sunny, Karratha windy and sunny there, top of 25, Newman 20 and sunny, Kununurra 35 and mostly sunny, Broome 30 and sunny. And here in Horsham, we're expecting the showers to ease a little and a top of 14 degrees. And that's your weather from all around this great country of ours. In this half hour, I'm going to feature some bush ballads, and the topic for all of them will be campfires. So we're going to start out with a song about the fire of Gidgee Coals, and then we'll work our way through to more campfire songs. But right now, let's get a little bit of work done, and then it's straight into the bush ballads.
2: How are you feeling, mate? Had a long day? Tired? Bit fuzzy? 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Because after a long day, even the most experienced driver can lose concentration and risk running off the road, or worse. 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Do you want to stop for a break, or do you want to stop for good? Stop, revive, survive.
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Ben Quinn with Ballads Round the Coals. And we started out with By a Fire of Gidgee Coals by Jed and Trudy Hintz. 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
1: Camping under the leopard wood as the sun goes down and the fire is good, 'cause I've managed to find myself some brigalow. And it wouldn't be the same, I know, contemplating the fire.

actually cooked there with My Campfire's My Home. We had John Williamson prior to that with Campfire on the Road and Justin Landers with A Campfire Waltz. We've got another campfire song to take us up to the next lot of news and weather, and this one's Peter Salata, and it's called Sitting by a Campfire.

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2: Good morning, I'm Laura Devoy. The peak body for Australian physicians has joined calls for the federal government to strengthen gambling laws. The Royal Australasian College of Physicians says Labor's proposed reforms fall short of addressing gambling harm. President of the Chapter of Addiction Medicine, Professor John Saunders, says it's disappointing the government does not have the same incentive to intervene compared to past public health initiatives like plain packaging for cigarettes. Anyone who hasn't yet filled out the census should do it as soon as possible. Millions of Australians filled it out last night, which was officially census night. The questionnaire takes a snapshot of the country on a given night every 5 years. It's compulsory by law, and those who don't fill it out risk a fine of up to $364 a day. Professor Andrew Taylor, a demographer at Charles Darwin University, told The Wire what the data collected would likely reflect.
3: I think that the data will show that we've become more multicultural with a higher share, continuing prior trends, with a higher share of overseas-born residents in our population. I think it will show that regional areas aren't growing as fast as the big capital cities and sort of areas around the big capital cities.
2: A 12th person has been charged over the alleged kidnapping and murder of an elderly man in Sydney. Chris Bagsarian was taken from his home in North Ryde in February in what police believe was a case of mistaken identity. His remains were found 10 days later. A 51-year-old woman was arrested yesterday and charged with accessory after the fact to murder. She will face court today. 11 other people previously charged remain before the courts. The death toll from a devastating earthquake in Colombia has reached 224. The 7.4 magnitude quake struck the country's west on Monday. Rescue crews are continuing to search through the rubble, with 2,700 people reported missing. Thailand's Prime Minister has suspended the issuing of new permits to buy firearms in response to two deadly shootings in recent days. Anutin Chanvirakul has also ordered registered firearms be kept at home. The BBC's Jonathan Head reports from Bangkok.
4: The government is also considering measures to persuade the owners of an estimated 4 million unlicensed guns to hand them in. The police are still investigating what drove a 14-year-old boy to open fire at his secondary school last week using his grandfather's handgun. They say there is evidence that the boy watched violent content online and that he showed a strong interest in learning how to handle guns. The education minister has now proposed screening at the entrance to schools to stop students from bringing in weapons.
2: Former Syrian leader Bashar al-Assad has been sentenced to death after being convicted of a number of offences, including murder, torture and crimes against humanity. Al-Assad was ousted by rebels in 2024 and fled to Russia. He was tried in absentia. The 60-year-old is expected to fight any extradition attempts. And US President Donald Trump says Russia has agreed to release a former American Marine who is not in good health. Robert Gilman has been in prison since 2022. Mr. Trump says he's expected to arrive back in the US today, where he will receive medical treatment. Turning to sport, Adelaide United has failed in its bid to secure a spot in the Asian Champions League elite competition. The team suffered a 2-0 loss to Vietnam's Kong An Hanoi FC. Adelaide's loss means Australia's only representative in the elite league will be the Newcastle Jets, who earned direct qualification as the A-League men's premiers.
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Good morning. I'm Heather Farrell, and Good Morning Country is coming to you today from my hometown of Horsham in Western Victoria. I hope as you're waking up around Australia that you're waking up to a fantastic day.

And of course, before we do that, we need to find out what's happening with the weather. And then after the weather, we'll have our interview with Jen Mize and Kevin Walsh. But right now, it's time to find out what the weather's up to all around Australia.

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1: Let's begin with the major centres. Brisbane is expecting a high of 25 degrees and becoming cloudy. Sydney, partly cloudy, 20. Canberra, shower or two, 13. Melbourne, showers easing, 15. Hobart, shower or two, 15. Adelaide, showers easing, 15. Perth, mostly sunny, 19. And Alice Springs, 18 and sunny. Off to Queensland now, Cairns. A top of 29 there and a partly cloudy day. Townsville 26 and mostly sunny. Mackay 26 and sunny. Rockhampton also sunny 31. Hervey Bay sunny and 23. Gander mostly sunny 27. Off to New South Wales now. Armidale 14. Early frost with a shower or two. Orange 9 with showers. Yass and Young are both expecting a top of 13 degrees and showers. Cooma, morning frost, minus 1 overnight, partly cloudy day, top of 13. Batemans Bay, 20 degrees and partly cloudy. Bega, 20 degrees, frost and a possible shower. Griffith, 15 degrees and showers. Let's go to Victoria next. Mildura, 16 degrees with a morning shower or two. Swan Hill, possible shower, 14. Shepparton, showers and 13. Bairnsdale, 16 with a shower or two. Warrnambool, 14 with showers. In South Australia, Mount Gambier, 14 with showers easing. Port Pirie, 16 with showers easing. Ceduna, a shower or two and a top of 17. In Tasmania, Newbina, 13 with shower or two. Huonville, 13 with showers. Oatlands, 11 with a shower or two. In the Northern Territory, Darwin, 31 and mostly sunny. Off to Western Australia now. Albany, 17 and cloudy. Bunbury, 18 and mostly sunny. Karratha, 25, windy and sunny. Newman, 20 and sunny. Kununurra, mostly sunny, 35. Broome, sunny and 30. And here in Horsham, where I'm broadcasting from, we're expecting a top of 14 degrees and showers easing. And that's your roundup of the weather from all around this great country of ours.
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1: Time now for our Album of the Week interview with Kevin Walsh and Jen Mize of the Jen Mize and Rough and Tumble. Just a reminder that the phone number for the competition line today is a different number to the one you're used to dialing, and it is 0447 349 055. No calls just yet. Please wait until I give you that cue to call, and let's find out all about the album Tilt from Jen Mize.
3: Well, it's Wednesday morning, and on this hump day, we continue with Album of the Week. And our guest this week is Jen Mize from Jen Mize and the Rough and Tumble, and their second full-length studio album is out and about, released last Friday, so it is hot off the press. It's entitled Tilt, and from the Sunshine Coast, once again, a very good morning, Jen.
4: Good morning, Walshy. Great to be here with you again.
3: Chatting this week because it is exciting times. Do you get nervous prior to the public release of your albums?
4: I do a little bit, yeah. I mean, my nerves are a little bit about how things will be received.
3: Yeah.
4: Because, you know, we know very

0: very well that, you know, no one would consider us to be, you know, commercial or classic country, what we're making. We realize that what we're making is kind of niche and that it's not necessarily going to be everybody's bag. So, yeah, I do definitely get a little nervous about that. But I also know that, you know, we'll find our people and our people will find us. And as long as we make music that is authentic and real, we're going to find those folks. And, yeah, I also get nervous a little bit about doing the whole rollout process and all the admin and making sure that I don't forget things. And did I mention that? Did I post that correctly? All that kind of stuff. So that side of things makes me a little bit more nervous. But, yeah, I guess good nerves, butterflies more than nerves.
1: Because as an independent group, you try and do most yourself, and that keeps costs down. And so there is plenty of opportunities to just overlook something. And to your credit, I've not ever had that experience when I work with you. So I think you're handling this job pretty well.
0: Well, thanks, Walshy. I appreciate you saying so. Look, I'll be honest. I sometimes do drop the ball here and there, but I pick it back up and just start again.
1: All right. Well, let's continue because I mentioned I wanted to talk about production because you've co-produced this project with Jeremy Edwards. And production, was there always a belief that you could sit in that big chair?
0: Yeah, if I'm being honest, yeah, it was. My very first record, it's a little one called Fear, Pride, and a Few Stubborn Angels. I co-produced that record with a guy named Gary Smith. My second record I did not produce, so that was with Shane Nicholson.
1: Yep.
0: My third record I co-produced with Mark Schultes, that was Twilight on the Trail.
1: Yeah, what a great project
0: both,
1: that was.
0: Yeah, thank you. Thank you. And both Rough and Tumble records I've definitely co-produced. And it's interesting, the record I did with Shano, I was really, really honest with him at the front, you know, when we were talking about making a record together. I was very honest with him, and I said, "Mate, I hope this doesn't annoy you, and I hope you're okay with it, but I'm going to be sitting there asking you questions about what you're doing as a producer. Like, what's that? What compressor are you using? What, you know, I'm going to be asking all these questions that, you know, you may feel like I'm badgering you, but really I know I'm going to be witnessing excellence.
1: You're learning.
0: And learning. Yeah. So, and Shane was really great about that. He was really open and let me ask as many questions as I wanted. And I learned so much working with him. And I learned working with Gary. I learned a lot working with Gary. We worked with some really great engineers and stuff in Brisbane. I learned working with Shano. I learned working with Mark Schultes. He taught me so much about producing. So by the time I got into Rough and Tumble Land and we started making that first record, I was pretty confident that I know how to do a goodly amount behind the producer's desk. I know what I'm looking for. We work with a really great engineer in Brisbane at Record Works. His name is Jason Milhouse. He is fantastic. So I don't really have to worry about the capture. Jason does an amazing job. So I feel like between Jezza and Jason and I and, you know, the rest of the Rough and Tumble band being around, we're always going to make records that we know we can hang our hats on and feel really proud of.
1: I know that in this day and age, it's a lot easier. You don't all necessarily have to be in the one spot, the one venue, the one studio to record. And so aspects of your album here have been done, well, in all parts. And that really is a blessing. I guess that, and I always refer to it as one of the pluses that came out of COVID, because how can you turn something as serious and as disastrous as COVID into a plus? Well, it made the arts and a lot of people get off their bums and do things that they were happy just to pass to others and do it themselves they had to do.
0: Well, yeah, and I mean, and that's the way it's been working even before COVID. You know, you get a lot of Australian artists cut, you know, beds for a record here in Oz, and then maybe, you know, they want to work with some great fiddle player out of the U.S., and so they can just send the files and send the tracks and get, you know, one of the best fiddle players in Nashville to lay down some fiddle parts. Or so, yeah, it can work that way these days, and we're very lucky in our friends in Rough and Tumble headquarters. You know, parts of this record were recorded with Josh Schuberth at his studio in the Blue Mountains. Jeremy recorded most of his vocals there. And Zach Watson recorded a few of his parts, and Mitch Powers' guitar parts at his studio in Melbourne. And I recorded all of the BVs from my studio here on the Sunshine Coast. So, yeah, we're, you know, I do BVs for a bunch of people. And you're right, I did set up the studio during COVID. So my job doing background vocals for so many artists across Australia is set up because COVID happened, for sure.
1: Folks, I'm chatting with Jen Mize, because Jen Mize and the Rough and Tumble, their album Tilt is our album of the week. Jen, we better pick another track to feature on this Wednesday. And I turned to a track that really did get my attention. It was a previous single, but it holds its place with worthy results in the Wednesday. It's a track called Greater Good. Tell me about it.
0: Well, Jezza and I, Jeremy Edwards and I, were writing for the record, and we were having a little weekend write, and we started messing around with this groove, which is usually how it starts with working with Jeremy. He's one of the best writers to, like, lay down a guitar groove that just feels so good, and then all of a sudden, you know, whatever you're doing, things start pouring out of you. So we were messing around with, you know, speaking these kind of spoken word kind of verse ideas. And the theme is, you know, the world right now is, it feels like it's got its challenges for sure. And we were trying to think, you know how they say, you know, think global, act local.
1: Yep.
0: We were trying to act local through the music. You know, instead of worrying and ruminating on all the things going on in the world, we wanted to enact some change and positive vibes and good feelings. And so we started thinking about, you know, what is it? And you can control your immediate circle. You can control the people you love and who you give your time to and who you give your energy to. And that's how the greater good, the concept of that song came about. So musically, we were being really adventurous, and concept-wise, we were being really, really at home and really about our folks, our family, our people, and sending love out to that community is what we were trying to do with that tune.
1: Well, I think it introduced Rough and Tumble to a new style of audience, and it got very good radio airplay, so I think it achieved plenty prior to the album launch. Well done.
0: Thanks so much, Walshy.
1: We'll have a chat again tomorrow, Thursday, because I'm going to feature that particular track. Jen, you take care now.
0: Thanks, Walshy.
1: On Good Morning Country, yes, Jen Mize and the Rough and Tumble. Have the pen and paper handy for Friday. We'll give you all the details you'll need. But in the meantime, here is that former single. It is track 3 on Tilt, their new album. Here is Greater Good.
2: The number you need to dial for our Album of the Week competition is 0447 349 055. Competition line is now open. You've got just on 10 minutes to get your entry in before we do take a break while we do the news and weather. That number again, 0447 349 055. Let's hear from Jen Mize and the Rough and Tumble, and the track Greater Good.

Now I was kicking back, drinking, talking, squawking, getting in deep. See, I'd found the time to sit with a good friend of mine. He had a little trouble lately, getting sleep. He was saying something I can't remember, but it

Well, that was Joe Carrier with Another Neon Bar. And prior to that, the feature track from our album of the week, and it was called Greater Good by Jen Myers and the Rough and Tumble. You've only got a couple of minutes to get your entry in before we do take a break while we do the news and weather. The number you need to dial, 0447 349 055. If your local station is leaving us to go to local programming, we thank you for joining us on Good Morning Country. And please tune in again tomorrow morning when I'll be the host once again, coming to you from my hometown of Horsham in Western Victoria. And we wish Kevin Walsh all the very best for a speedy recovery. We hope he's back in the hot seat as a Good Morning Country host very, very soon. To take us up to the next lot of news and weather, we've got Amber Joy Poulton. This one's from an album called Honky Tonk Angels, a tribute to Loretta Lynn, and it's called Don't Come Home A-Drinking. Very good advice, I would have thought. That phone number for this Wednesday for the competition line for our album of the week, Jen Myers and the Rough and Tumbles album Tilt, the number you need to dial is 0447 349 055.

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2: Good morning, I'm Laura Devoy. Authorities targeting the sale of illicit tobacco and vapes have raided more than 100 service stations across the country. The raids were conducted simultaneously yesterday in Queensland, New South Wales, the ACT, Victoria, South Australia and Western Australia. Australian Federal Police Superintendent Jim Rowe says intelligence suggests the sale of illicit tobacco through the targeted service stations is organised, sophisticated and resilient.
3: The illicit tobacco trade has been shown to fuel violence in the community, and we have seen organised crime groups use the sales of illicit tobacco to fund further criminal activity. That's why it is vital that law enforcement and regulatory agencies work together to combat this illegal trade.
2: The Coalition will vow to cut red tape and curb migration to get more Australians into a home. The Opposition's housing spokesman Andrew Bragg will use a major speech at the National Press Club today to call for a cut to net overseas migration levels to meet the rate of new housing supply being built. Treasury modelling published in the May budget expects net overseas migration to fall to 225,000 by the end of the decade, but Mr Bragg will call for an average rate of 180,000. An online program is aiming to help mothers who drink alcohol to cope with anxiety. Alyssa Delfs has the details.
4: Dr. Katrina Pryor previously found 1 in 6 mothers in Australia reported turning to alcohol to cope with the stresses and challenges of early motherhood. She came up with the idea for an online program to help women experiencing anxiety while on maternity leave. Healthy Mum, Healthy Bub was designed to support new mums who find themselves turning to alcohol during the first 3 years of parenthood. Dr. Pryor says the intervention was co-designed with women who have lived experience. The University of Sydney's Matilda Centre is looking to recruit 130 mothers and children to take part in the trial.
2: US media is reporting President Donald Trump was secretly smuggled off Air Force One and onto a different plane when travelling from Turkey to the UK last month. Mr Trump was seen boarding Air Force One in Turkey, but reports suggest he was smuggled off in a catering truck and then back on once it landed in the UK. Reports suggest journalists and some White House staff on board the plane were unaware Mr Trump had flown on a different aircraft. American media says the ruse was due to a credible Iranian threat. The White House has not confirmed the reports. The UN says about 2.4 million girls in Afghanistan have been deprived of secondary education since the Taliban returned to power 5 years ago. The BBC's Enbarasan Etirajan reports.
5: UNESCO said Afghan girls and women should have the right to learn, the right to work and freedom of movement. Afghan girls cannot study beyond primary school, a policy the Taliban justifies with its interpretation of Islamic law. The UN agency says the number of girls denied access to secondary school could reach nearly 4 million by 2030 if the Taliban authorities persist with the ban. They have barred women from universities, public parks, gyms and beauty salons.
2: 6 people have reportedly been killed in strikes by the Houthis on a cargo ship in the Red Sea. The Iranian-backed militant group says it hit a ship carrying Saudi military equipment. The Houthis announced a naval blockade of Saudi ports last month. Turning to sport, in cricket, Annabelle Sutherland has helped the Sunrisers Leeds women beat the Manchester Supergiants by 41 runs in the 100. Sutherland scored an unbeaten 62 of 36 deliveries. The win has secured the Sunrisers a spot in the top 3. The team will face the Southern Brave on Friday for a spot in the final.
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0: Budgery Mullumwell, that's good morning in our local Darug language. My name is Lex Dad and I'm a local Darug man. We share country up here in the Blue Mountains with the Gundungra people. I'd like to pay respects to our elders, both past and present. I'd like to pay respects to our young people who are emerging elders. I'd like to pay respects to Pemulwuyunga, Mother Earth, and Father Sky, Biami. And I say in our local Darug language, Warami Miriga Darug Nyura. Welcome, friends, to Darug country and Yanana Budri Gumara. May we all walk with good spirit, with patience, humility, and respect from one another. Didjirigora, and thank you.
1: And good morning, and welcome to the breakfast program. My name is Patrick Leonard, and I'll be here to 9 o'clock, bringing you a mix of music to get you on your way for the day. Time at the moment is just 12 minutes past 7 o'clock. Today is the 12th of August, and we'll take a look at our weather. Lithgow at the moment are getting 6.3, heading for a high of 11 today, dropping down to 4 tonight, possible shower, chance of rain is 1 millimetre. Katoomba. Beautiful Katoomba, right on top of the Blue Mountains here. We have got 4.7 at the moment, heading for a high of 11 as well. Clearing shower, dropping down to 6 tonight, 50% chance of 1 millimetre of rain. And down the mountains at Springwood, we've got 7.6 degrees at the moment, heading for a high of 17. Dropping down to 8 tonight. Possible shower and a 70% chance of 1 millimetre of rain. The train's running okay, no problem there. And the bushfires, well, there's no danger of bushfires at this particular time because we have got rain happening in the area. We have got on the live traffic Middleton-Grange, the M7 motorway just past Cow Pasture Road. There's a broken down truck there. Northbound traffic is affected by that. Started this morning at 4:45 and it's still going on now. So that'll slow traffic down for there. And of course we have the problem if you're going down the mountains past Mount Victoria Pass. We have a situation with the road that they're repairing there, which is going to take about, well, they said initially 12 months to repair. It's a convict road that was put in about 200 years ago, and it's one of the main routes over the top of the mountains. So there's a bit of a diversion on. You go down into Bell, and then you swing left at Bell, and you head down towards Lithgow, and that's the only access into Lithgow from this side of the mountains. All right, enough of that. Let's go back to the music, and here is James Taylor, and James is going to tell us all about You've Got a Friend.

James Taylor, You've Got a Friend. I didn't mention anything about the two tracks I played. To begin with, they were both from ELO. And ELO started back in 1972, was it? Yeah, around that time. They were from Birmingham, 1970 they started off. Multi-instrumentalists Jeff Lynn and Roy Wood, and Bevan, who was the drummer. They started it off, and of course they've had various changes over the time. And it was also started off by Roy Wood of Wizard fame on the move way back in those days. And he wanted to have it, they called it Electric Light Orchestra because they wanted to get the light entertainment orchestra like the BBC were doing at that particular time. And he wanted to introduce cellos and violins, etc. So they came up with this idea, and it really took off. And eventually he dropped out. And the ELO went on to great things. And they've had a few changes over the years, but Jeff Lynne was the driving force in the end. Won a lot of awards, 50 million albums sold throughout the world, etc. And they still pop up from time to time. Anyway, that was about Electric Light Orchestra. So we'll go on to Band on the Run. This is Mr. Paul McCartney.

Paul McCartney and Wings with Band on the Run. Here's one now. It's got a bit of a story behind it as far as I remember it from my time. I can't see what year this was put out. 1971 this was. I was living in England at that time and working for British Telecom. So they came up with this idea, did British Telecom. This is before Spotify or YouTube or any of those sorts of things. And if you dialed 1-8 number, they would play you a song of the day. But it was the same song no matter where you were in the UK. And this is one of the first songs that they put on that recording. You picked up your phone, you dialed 1-8, and you got to listen to a song. And the song of that particular time that I remember is this one. America, Horse with No Name.

0: America from 1971. Horse with No Name.
1: 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Propel your art practice to the next level. Propel Performance Pathways is an artist development and residency program for Blue Mountains and Western Sydney performance makers where you can hone your craft and propel your performance project to the next level. Information sessions will be held on Wednesday, the 2nd of September. Applications close at 12 midday on Thursday, the 10th of September. For session details, application form and guidelines, visit the Council's website, bmcc.nsw.gov.au/propel. 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

one that was very famous by them. 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Hotel California.

Eagles with the Hotel California. And next one is for Jim. Good morning, Jim. Jim is one of our VIPs up there in Queensland. And he's a regular listener to our show, and he always asks for a request. And Jim has requested Mr. George Harrison singing If I Needed Someone. Here it is for you, Jim. And the dogs.

Yeah, Jim, I hope you enjoyed that. That was originally on the Rubber Soul album, when the Beatles were the Beatles. So that'll probably take you back to the 60s or so. 1965 it was recorded, apparently. Just reading the notes on the back of the CD. All right, I had a call there from someone and he asked me if I could play this one here, Time in a Bottle by Jim Croce. Didn't give any name or that, just said I'd just like to hear the song. So here it is for you. Thank you for the request. You can call us here in the studio on 0406-183-769 and we'll put your request or dedication to air. Not a problem. So for the person who called, here is Jim Croce with Time in a Bottle.

Time in a Bottle for the gentleman who called. Here is one that's going over to Alaska. This is to Janet, and she's a big Rod Stewart fan, and she's over there listening to the program at the moment. So we go worldwide. Yes. And the track is Baby Jane by Rod.

Baby Jane, Mr. Rod Stewart. And that was going all the way to Alaska, over there to Janet. Right, here's one. This is a request going to London. And this is going, so it's south of London, really, Horsham. And this is for Eileen. And she's a Queens fan, and she wants to hear We Will Rock You in the Cradle. No, that doesn't come into it.

0: Oh, yes, We Will Rock You. And that was for Ailey in the London area. I think we'll go up to the news now. Let me see what time it is. Oh, it's 7:55. Maybe I can give you a couple of promos in between now and before I play the next piece of music.
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1: National Radio News.
2: Good morning, I'm Laura Devoy. The federal opposition is calling for migration to be cut to meet the rate of new housing supply. The coalition's housing spokesman, Andrew Bragg, will use an address at the National Press Club today to call for an average migration rate of 180,000. In May, Treasury modelling forecast net overseas migration to fall to 225,000 by the end of the decade. Shadow Treasurer Tim Wilson told News 24 Australia needs the right type of migration.
3: And that's what we've got in our very clear plan, focus one on making sure we match migration with housing, but also that we have the right type of migration. Those who are going to build the future of this country, they're going to come, they're going to commit, and they're going to contribute. And that's what we all want to see.
2: The Reserve Bank yesterday said migration was key to improving productivity. If you've forgotten to fill out the census, there is still time to complete it. The questionnaire is compulsory, and those who don't fill it out risk fines of up to $364 a day. The data collected by the Australian Bureau of Statistics will be released in phases from June next year. Professor Andrew Taylor, a demographer at Charles Darwin University, explained to The Wire how the information is used.
4: And it's used across government, the private sector, community organisations to make decisions on investments, services, infrastructure, new projects, evaluating old policies, making new policies. So it really is the backbone of, as an input to trillions of dollars worth of investment and policy decisions.
2: A woman charged in relation to the alleged kidnapping and murder of an elderly man in Sydney will front court today. Chris Bagsarian was taken from his home in North Ryde in February in what police believe was a case of mistaken identity. His remains were found 10 days later. The 51-year-old woman was arrested yesterday and charged with accessory after the fact to murder. 11 other people previously charged remain before the courts. Ukraine's president has accused Russia of using North Korean ballistic missiles. The strikes on the city of Zaporizhia damaged one of Ukraine's largest metalworks and killed 7 of its staff. Volodymyr Zelensky says a hospital treating infectious diseases in Kyiv was also damaged. The BBC's Dan Johnson reports from the capital.
5: This was Kyiv last night under another Russian attack. One man was injured when a warehouse was hit and caught fire. The patients and staff of a children's hospital survived a strike by sheltering in the basement. 3 people died in Dnipropetrovsk, and in Zaporizhia, 7 steelworkers were killed in attacks President Zelensky said included Russia firing North Korean ballistic missiles. He's warned of the growing threat of closer cooperation between Pyongyang and Moscow.
2: Lebanon will become the first country in the Middle East to abolish the death penalty. The country's parliament voted overnight in favour of a proposal to formally end capital punishment. Hezbollah's parliamentary bloc voted against it. Nearly 80 people are estimated to be on death row in Lebanon, but an execution has not been carried out in more than 20 years. The legislation will see capital punishment replaced with life imprisonment with hard labour. Turning to sport, Adelaide United has failed in its bid to secure a spot in the Asian Champions League elite competition. The team suffered a 2-0 loss to Vietnam's Kong An Hanoi FC. Adelaide's loss means Australia's only representative in the elite league will be the Newcastle Jets, who earned direct qualification as the A-League men's premiers.
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8: Good morning, and thank you for staying with me for the next hour up to 9 o'clock, when we'll have that lovely lady in with her program called Green Thumbs. All right, I've had a request from Mary, who's in the London area. Mary wants to hear Python Lee Jackson with a track called In a Broken Dream. Here it is, Mary, just for you, before you go to bed.

Python Lee Jackson for Murray in A Broken Dream. That was from 1972. Right, I've had another call from the mystery caller. This is a gentleman who rings me each week and says, just play this, just play that. No other conversation. So here it is for the mystery caller. And he's asked for Graham Parker and The Rumour with Hey Lord, Don't Ask Me Questions. Well, I suppose that's his style too. He keeps telling me to shut up and play the music.

And that was Graham Parker and the rumour for the mystery caller. Hey Lord, don't ask me questions. Here is a request that's just come in from, where is it? Hampshire. Yes. And this is for Tina, this one. And they're all spending a holiday together with Mark and Ashley and the kids down there. And Paddy has sent this text message and he wants to hear Gary Moore, Over the Hills and Far Away.

Oscar Moore, Over the Hills and Far Away, a once-time member of Thin Lizzy, along with Phil Lynott. Yes, so no longer with us, unfortunately, and both of them passed away. And there it is. Here is one that's gone out to Shannon, and Shannon is over in Alaska as well. Good evening, or good afternoon, or good morning, whatever the time is over there, Shannon. This is Alan Jackson, whom she likes very much. And it's a great track called Remember When. Poor old Alan is not so good these days with his health.

Alan Jackson there. Remember When. And that was going across to Alaska for Shannon. And she's got her little grandson there, and his name is Dax. And Dax was probably sitting on her knee, very quiet, listening to that song. Weren't you, Dax? Yeah, I'm sure you are. Where? He's five, I think, now. Yes. Daxy boy. All right, let's go on with... let me see what we got now. Oh, the Billy Joel. And you may be right.

0: 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You may be wrong,
1: you may be right.
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0: Okay, let's see what movies we've got playing over at The Edge today. We have got Holy Days, that's showing twice today. Young Washington is showing once today. Super Troopers 3 is showing three times today. Ice Cream Man is showing twice today. Spider-Man Brand New Day is showing seven times today. The Odyssey is showing twice today. The Invite, once today. And Moana Live Action is showing once today. So go across to the movies, and I'm sure you get one of those to suit a time frame when you want to go and watch them. All right, let's keep going on with the music. Here is one that I think Ireland likes. And it's Get It On by T-Rex, or as she used to call them, Trex.

And that was T-Rex, where he wants to go again. Yes, T-Rex with Get It On. Let me see now, what does that say on...

George Strait and Alan Jackson together, Murder on Music Row. Here is Steve Miller Band with Abracadabra.

Steve Miller Band there was Abracadabra. Here is one for Kevin, who lives down there by the golf course. Kevin's not feeling the best at the moment, but here he is. This is one for you, Kevin, and it's Graham Connors. It's a nice little song, this, and it's a little further north. It's about travelling into North Queensland from New South Wales, going back to his homeland.

Graham Connors with A Little Further North. Lovely little song. Here's another Oz. This is Man at Work and Who Can It Be?

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1: Green Thumbs is a show about all things gardening. 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Suzanne Ricks interviews gardeners who willingly share their secrets on how they are working with the challenging conditions in the Blue Mountains and beyond. You will learn about managing the soil, pests, poultry, bees, and in particular, how to build attractive, abundant gardens in our varying conditions. These locals and other experts discuss how they are contributing to food sovereignty, building local communities, and enhancing the well-being of our community.
0: And I have that lovely lady sitting in front of me, and this is Suzanne with the Green Thumbs. Good morning, Suzanne.
1: Good morning, Patrick.
0: And how are you?
1: I'm very well, thank you. How are you?
0: Pretty good, thank you. I'm taking a little bit of a break, and I'll be off until 21st of August. Sorry, the 21st of October.
1: I'm going to miss you.
0: Back, yeah. And what's on your program today, Suzanne?
1: Today is an interview with a woman called Jess Riddell, who wrote an amazing book about travelling around Australia in various ways. She started off with tenting and progressed over the years to a big mobile home. And she talks about, in her book, talks about her favourite places and gives lots of wonderful instructions on how to get yourself ready, you know, how to set up your setup, essentially, and then some of her favourite places. And then to tie that up, I've got John Williamson singing from his album Travelling Around Australia. So I'll start with the Lightning Ridge.
0: From Lightning Ridge. Great place to visit, isn't it?
1: Well, I've never been there. I'd love to go. You have?
0: Yeah. Years ago.
1: Did you get any opals? Yeah.
0: Sorry?
1: Did you get any opals?
0: I think we were fossicking in the hillocks or whatever.
1: Yes.
0: And we picked up a couple of little chips, that's all.
1: Right.
0: Yeah. But Cooper Petey's another place where you can do that too.
1: I think there's another song on his album at Cooper Petey as well, so maybe I'll play that. No, I haven't been there either.
0: It's a really great place to visit too. Underground and that. Yeah, it's fantastic. I'll
1: put that on my bucket list.
0: Yeah. That's something for your listeners to look forward to today. Okay, well, I'm going to round off with a couple of tunes now before I say goodbye. This one is The Drifters. Kissing in the back row of the movies. Do I remember that? Yeah, maybe I do.

And that was, Kissing in the Back Row of the Movies by the Drifters. What year are we going back to for that one? Doesn't tell me the year on this sleeve. No, it doesn't. All right, well, I'm just about to leave, and I'll leave you in the hands of Green Thumbs, and I'll leave you with Classical Gas, Maison Williams. Thanks very much for listening, and I'll be back on October the 21st, Wednesday. Bye! Thank you for the request, by the way.

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1: Good morning, I'm Laura Devoy. More than 100 petrol stations which may have been selling illicit tobacco have been targeted in a multi-agency raid. The Australian Federal Police, Australian Border Force, State and Territory Police Forces and health authorities conducted the raids in Queensland, New South Wales, the ACT, Victoria, South Australia and Western Australia simultaneously. ABF Assistant Commissioner Tony Smith says criminal actors are continuing to adapt their business models by moving away from traditional tobacconists and into service stations.
2: This diversification demonstrates that enforcement pressure from border agencies and our partners across the country and internationally is forcing criminal enablers to adapt their tactics to evade detection and enforcement.
1: The Climate Council says some of Australia's biggest polluters have cut emissions by less than 1% over the past 2 years. The Climate Council has today released a report on the safeguard mechanism, which applies to facilities that emit more than 100,000 tonnes of greenhouse gases per year. It found the 197 companies covered by the scheme reduced pollution by less than 0.5% since it was introduced in 2023. The Climate Council is calling on the government to strengthen laws designed to curb emissions. The Commonwealth Bank says the economy has remained resilient, supported by low unemployment and longer-term investment. Australia's second-largest company has posted a record annual profit of $10.9 billion. That's up 8% from 2024-25. But it says growth is slowing and higher interest rates and inflation are placing uneven pressure on household incomes and economic activity. Loan applications have dropped 15% since May. US media is reporting President Donald Trump was smuggled off Air Force One and left a NATO summit in Turkey last month on a secret military flight instead. From Washington, the BBC's Tom Bateman reports.
3: Donald Trump's departure from Ankara had come with the usual presidential theatrics: a walk up the steps of Air Force One, a turn at the top, and a wave. But the plane, along with the unknowing travelling press, had in fact become a deception operation against an Iranian threat, according to unnamed officials quoted in the Washington Post. Once on board, say the officials, Mr. Trump was spirited out of a back door into a catering truck and then taken to another plane and flown in secret to the next stop, RAF Mildenhall in Suffolk, where he then secretly reboarded Air Force One again before disembarking publicly via the steps.
1: The former president of Syria, Bashar al-Assad, has been sentenced to death in absentia. The 60-year-old fled to Russia after being ousted by rebels in 2024. The death penalty followed convictions of murder, torture, arbitrary arrest and crimes against humanity. It's unclear at this stage whether he'll be extradited to Syria. Russian officials have previously declined extradition requests for former Syrian allies. The US says American forces disabled the steering gear of a cargo vessel as it attempted to transit the Gulf of Oman earlier today. The US Central Command says a Navy helicopter fired two Hellfire missiles into the vessel's engine room after the ship's crew ignored repeated warnings. CENTCOM says the ship is no longer transiting to Iran and the US's blockade remains in full effect. Turning to sport, in cricket, Annabelle Sutherland has helped the Sunrisers Leeds women beat the Manchester Supergiants by 41 runs in the 100. Sutherland scored an unbeaten 62 off 36 deliveries. The win has secured the Sunrisers a spot in the top three. The team will face the Southern Brave on Friday for a spot in the final.
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4: Good morning. 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I'm Suzanne Ricks and I'll be with you for the next hour. And this morning I'm bringing you an interview with Jess Riddell, who wrote a fabulous little book, well, it's actually quite a big book, As We Wander, talking about her travels around Australia with her husband and then family, starting off tenting. And it's a sort of book that you read and you think, oh, I've got to do that myself. And just to get us into the mood, I've got a song from John Williamson's album, Wandering Australia. And this first one is that I'll play. I'll play a few of these today because it's right in the mood of Wandering Australia in case you're thinking of doing it. And he wrote this particular song when he was at Lightning Ridge. And he was saying, let me read you from his cover album. I had heaps of ideas, but no song. On the morning I was to leave Lightning Ridge, I was having publicity photos taken amongst the mullock heaps. That was the word that Patrick was looking for before. When an enraged miner and his dogs appear out of a hole and hunted us from his claim. You beauty, I thought, I've got a song. At least all the stories I'd heard from the locals had a focal point and a real live mystery man. So let me play you John Williamson's Lightning Ridge. We'll have Jess Riddell after that.
5: Don't ask any questions, don't snoop around his claim. He'll be out with a dog and a shotgun. Who knows what he's hiding, or why he makes his stand? Men like him are buried alive.

0: That was John Williamson, Lightning Ridge. And now let me bring you a talk with Jess Riddell when we're talking about her book. The book called As We Wander is well worth a read. I hope you enjoy it. I hope you enjoy this discussion with Jess.
1: Several information pages on these, but can you describe the various ways that you've travelled from tenting to caravans and the disadvantages and advantages of each?
2: Yeah, absolutely. So if we go back to very, very early days of my husband Luke and I travelling, we went from swag and four-wheel drive, to a four-wheel drive troop carrier, which is a very popular option in Australia. We've done a bus, we've done a vintage caravan, we've done a brand new off-road caravan. So we really have tried everything. There are pros and cons to all of them. Obviously, some options like, a Toyota Coaster or any type of bus, you've got a really spacious living area, but then being a two-wheel drive, it restricts where you can go. Whereas with a four-wheel drive and being in Australia, you can, reach some of the most beautiful places in the country. It's just, it's hard to say what's right for each person. I think you really have to try different setups to know what's right for you. And it's based on what kind of travel you want to do as well. If we could pick a perfect setup for the stage of our lives that we're in now, we do love a four-wheel drive and caravan just because it allows us to reach those locations we love to reach, really get off grid, but also so have a nice home base with a caravan, especially traveling as a small family.
1: Yeah. So in with the caravan and a four-wheel drive, is the caravan a four-wheel drive caravan or four-wheeler accommodation?
2: So our caravan that we were traveling in Australia was actually a vintage caravan. We rebuilt it to be semi off-road, and we did definitely take that caravan to places that I don't think people expected to see it. So having the four-wheel drive, it did have the capabilities to get the caravan where we needed it to go, and it did go to some pretty remote places around the country as well.
1: Wow. When you say a vintage caravan, is one of those little curvy ones you mean?
2: Yeah, it was a Viscount. So it was a 1980 pop-top caravan that we had renovated. It was quite cute. And we had just, my husband Luke, he's a jack of all trades, and he renovated the caravan and kind of lifted it to make it a bit more, a bit more capable of going off-road and onto beaches and, down little dirt tracks and things like that.
1: Right, and you had accommodation in that for your two little girls?
2: Pardon?
1: You had enough accommodation in the little vintage caravan for your two little girls?
2: So in the vintage caravan, we just had our first daughter. So we had a three-bed setup in that caravan. So there was the single bed and then we had our double. Now that we have our new addition, we're in a different setup. We're actually in New Zealand now, so we've moved on to a different country. But yes, plenty of space as a family of three at the time.
1: Right. And in New Zealand, are you travelling around similarly or have you settled?
2: I think we will be on the road for who knows how long. It's, we're already 8 years into living on the road now, so we don't see an end in sight. We moved to New Zealand in July this year,
1: And what sort of vehicle?
2: Back to cabin life.
1: Right. And what setup do you have in New Zealand?
2: So over here we have a four-wheel drive and we've got an off-road caravan, so a family-based caravan with bunk beds and, double bed set up. Everything we need, all the bells and whistles, definitely more luxurious than our vintage caravan that we had, but it's been really nice over here, especially with the weather in New Zealand. You kind of need to hide from the elements a little bit more, so it's nice having something a bit more cosy.
1: and tell me some of the things that's really important in your setup, like things like, is an awning really essential? What sort of setup do you have in terms of the kitchen? What are some of those essentials that you see for people?
2: Think the biggest essential for being on the road, and especially if you want to get a little bit more off the beaten track and, reach those really beautiful spots, is actually your solar and power. we just think, being able to have enough solar on your roof, really utilizing solar power, having a lot of battery power, it does allow you to, go off grid, and spend time kind of away from your caravan parks and campground, like traditional campgrounds and things like that. So that for us is really important. I also love a good kitchen space because I do enjoy cooking. So just, having a nice, in this caravan, we've got the four burner cooktop. We've actually just gotten a little portable oven, which is really handy that so we can do some baking and things like that. And then lastly, I would just say having a comfortable lounge space for when the weather does turn. That's one thing on the road when you're in the elements. It is hard to get away from them. So just making sure you've got enough space. Things like an awning. It's really good to be able to create some more outdoor space as well, but you're still undercover.
1: So is that a pull-out awning? Do you mean attached to the van or the vehicle?
2: Yes, so on the caravan we've got one. I think they're also a great option for cars as well. If you are, just traveling in a camper van or a four-wheel drive, it definitely, even if you get awning walls, you can essentially create a whole another room onto
1: Right.
2: your setup. So it is a really, really good idea.
1: Yeah, and you did mention in there the importance of having a mat, which I hadn't thought of for
2: Right,
1: camping.
2: yes. Because it is very easy to drag sand and dirt and everything into the caravans, we definitely recommend mats with the little ones as well, just being able to keep them on there in the outdoor area. It isn't something that everyone thinks of when they're on the road, but
1: That's
2: it's
1: right.
2: a must for us. We think you definitely need it.
1: So, what sort of a mat would you use so that it's lightweight, easy to store, that sort of thing?
2: So we did actually have a mat that we had designed, but it is no longer available because it's sold out. But there's like a plastic recyclable mats that you can purchase. There's a few brands that have them. One in particular is Salty Aura. They do a really great one, but you can find them in most camping and caravanning stores. And they kind of work in a way where like the sand and dirt can work their way through the mat, so it doesn't kind of get stuck on there.
1: And then do you shake it out after you're finished
2: Yeah,
1: and
2: give it a shake out, roll it up. They store really easily. They're all very lightweight. So, and they're obviously weather durable as well because they're made from like a plastic. They work great in all the elements. They're pretty hardy. You just roll them up, pop them in your car or in your van, and
1: off you
2: easy
1: go.
2: to store.
1: Right. And give us some clues about budgeting, because I'm sure the listeners will be thinking, I'd like to do that too. How could I budget to do it? And you've obviously budgeted in a way, found a way to do it full time. But just as somebody going off essentially without a full-time vision, what sort of budgeting issues can you recommend?
2: I think a great way to budget is one is cooking. So we will very rarely eat out. We cook very much traditionally what we cooked when we were at home in a house as well. We've just found that's a really simple way to ensure that you're staying within your budget. Meal planning, all those sorts of things, you can kind of stick to that, weekly budget of whatever that may be. If you're kind of always eating the same meals, that might be boring for some people, but we didn't travel Australia really to eat out all the time or anything. We just, wanted the experiences. Another thing would be as you travel, there are a lot of free experiences you can do. So, we love snorkeling, going to beaches, hiking, and all these things are free and incredible to do. So that would be, I think, if you're going to choose some big ticket experiences that you might want to do, just be mindful of what you're choosing. Some of them can be very pricey, but obviously worthwhile as well. But just depending on what your budget is, you can just, pick and choose there. And lastly for us is camping. So we find Australia's really great for freedom camping, which is what we mainly did. So freedom or low cost, your national parks are generally very cost effective. And also looking at showgrounds for camping versus a caravan park. These are all really cost effective options. And just speaking to other people on the road, I think the biggest spend is on caravan parks. So, you know, a lot of these can be about $60 a night, and this really adds up over time. So to, you know, go from $60 to, you know, a national park camp that might be $15 for the night, or freedom camping, you can really save a lot of money. So that was our way that we've always traveled in a very cost-effective way, is just really relying on free camping. It isn't for everyone, but if you have a setup, you know, where you're traveling with, you know, like in this caravan, we've got a bathroom, and you know, we've got our big size fridge. We've got all the creature comforts of home, so we don't actually feel like we ever need to be at a caravan park because we've got everything with us.
1: And so
0: If you've just joined us, I'm talking to Jess Riddell, who's written a book called As We Wander, and she's talking about how they've organised their setups from starting from the very early days when they were just camping, right through to this very elaborate, fully self-contained mobile home that they're now playing and travelling in. So back to Jess.
1: So when you
2: Yeah.
1: say it's not for everyone in free camping, why is that? Because you haven't got bathrooms, or is it
2: Yeah,
1: a safety issue?
2: I think it can be both for some people. I think some of the freedom camps we've stayed at, I think if you were a solo traveler, you might find it a little bit unnerving. You know, some of our kind of might be like in the middle of nowhere or just off a highway, or you know, Australia is a big place. So, you know, once you're out of the cities, it can be quite remote. And while we don't mind it, we actually like getting away from the big city lights, and you know, we feel quite safe. But yeah, I think it's facilities as well. I think the change of, you know, going from living in a home, or you know, having all those creature comforts, to we don't, it's not roughing it, but it is somewhat, you know, you have to learn to be like frugal with water, and you know, like if you do have a toilet, like making sure you get to dump your toilet when you need to, and you know, it's there's just a lot of planning that goes ahead, I think, for living on the road, but for us, we think it's worth it for those sacrifices anyway.
1: So where do you find places to fill up with water, for instance, and to dump your waste? How do you go about that?
2: So most towns in Australia will offer dump points, water points, some even offer freedom camping, so you can stay in town for the night, do all your chores, you know, fill with water, dump your toilet. Otherwise, campgrounds usually do offer those options as well. So we've never really found it to be an issue needing either of those facilities.
1: And what about some clues for travelling with young children, which must have been quite an interesting challenge?
2: It is, but in saying that, we find the outdoors works wonders for kids. Our two daughters are both very chilled little girls. They just love spending time outside. I think when we are traveling and the weather isn't the best and we are all stuck inside, that's when it does get a little bit tricky. But we just try to keep you know, certain activities on rotation, which is usually more like arts and craft based, or an activity we can do together. You know, traveling for kids, or well, with children, it can get a little bit isolating for them sometimes, because we're obviously with our girls all the time, but they're not really socializing with other children as much as we would like them to sometimes. So if we're going through a town, we'll always stop at a playground or a park or a library, just somewhere where we can find some other kids. Surprisingly, our older daughter is very, very social, even though she has spent most of her life, you know, just with mum and dad, and you know, not in childcare or anything like that. But yeah, we always say playgrounds and libraries. They are very, very handy on the road, and there's always something going on for kids, especially at libraries.
1: Oh, fabulous. They are out changing. And just for the listeners, if you've just joined us, I'm talking to Jess Riddell, who's written a fabulous book called Road Trip Australia about her many years travelling around Australia, in everything from swags to lush caravans by the sound of it. And then on another thing with children, how do you keep them sort of entertained while you're traveling?
2: Oh.
1: Do you let them get bored at any stage, or are there lots of games, or what sort of games would you have?
2: Absolutely. I think boredom is really important. I think we live in a society now where, people believe that kids need to be forever entertained and there's like a lot of use of screens. We're kind of, I mean, with our lifestyle, we are the complete opposite of that. We love that we can pop our daughter outside and she will find absolutely anything to play with. She doesn't even need toys. She'll go and sing and dance and start talking to the trees and pop,
1: Lovely.
2: she just has such an amazing imagination, and I think that all stems from boredom.
1: Right.
2: So you'd be surprised at I think with her age, she's 3 and a half, so she is very much in that very imaginative state of mind at the moment. I think as she gets older, this might be a challenge that we face if she gets a little bit more bored, just not using her imagination. But yeah, there's I find it's not really any different to being in a household or we have all the same things that we have whether we're in a home. We still have access to television if she wants to watch a movie or it's yeah, I find it's very similar.
1: Right. And as she gets older, are you going to consider homeschooling, or do you think you'll settle down and stop this wandering
2: Oh,
1: business?
2: yeah. That it's a really hard question to answer. We've kind of left this up to her. She has started showing interest in schooling. When she sees kids going to school or we drive past a school, she is really fascinated by the idea of, being able to spend a whole day with other kids and learning. So we've always said that it's ultimately her decision. If she really wants to go to school, we are happy to put her into schooling. If we stay on the road and she's happy on the road, we're happy to try out homeschooling, see how we go. There are a lot of families we've spoken to on the road that have there's all different styles of homeschooling, and yeah, we've heard some really great stories of the different options that you can do around Australia.
1: Right. And so, talking about the other people that you meet on the road, do you end up with a kind of a little community that you end up meeting more than once, sort of
2: Oh,
1: connecting?
2: absolutely. We luckily over our years on the road, we've met a few people that are now like family to us. You will find a lot of people are kind of traveling in the same direction, especially in the certain seasons in Australia. And it's nice to have that community because when you are away from home, you're obviously missing friends and family. So it's nice to have some familiar faces while you're on the road. And traveling with families now is so common as well. So we love it for our daughter because she can make friends and keep those relationships with those other kids. But yeah, there is a great sense of community on the road.
1: Right. I have heard that from other people who've travelled long term on the road. On another element of it, because you're doing it long term, how do you finance yourself? Do you work? How do you finance a long term travelling?
2: Yep, so with us, we are photographers. So our main source of income is photography and videography work. It's usually within tourism and the travel space. And then we also do a lot of work through Instagram. So the term influencer gets thrown around, but essentially that is what we are. We are travel influencers. So that is our main source of income while traveling. I wouldn't say in any sense that it's like the income that we make is viable for living on the road. So that's why we stay on the road. It's enough for us to be able to still continue our travels around. So we see it as a good opportunity to spend all our time with our girls and keep this lifestyle going while we can.
1: Yeah, it's an amazing lifestyle. What fortunate little girls you have to start their life in that way. Absolutely amazing. Some insurance, some driving tips, like things like insurance on the road help. What about those kinds of things? How do you cover that?
2: So your insurances, oh, Yeah, I mean, it's obviously a very important thing to be covered when you're on the road, just for any mishaps. Something that we swear by is like a roadside assistance. Such like it's not something that everyone gets. We definitely suggest looking into it, just because we've had mishaps on the road where something goes wrong, and then at least with this the roadside assistance, they'll put you up in accommodations while everything's getting fixed, and just so you're not out of pocket thousands and thousands of dollars. I'm trying to think what else there would be. That's really the main one that's,
1: Right.
2: yeah, that saved us. And
1: Yeah.
2: also, I think just being really savvy with, I think, your own car and whatever vehicle you're traveling in. My husband, luckily, is really great with servicing our car and being able to fix all the basics. So if you do get caught out in the middle of nowhere, which can happen in Australia, we've always been able to fix or repair, anything that's wrong with the car, and also just making sure that it's all running smoothly.
1: Right. Have you had many flat tires? I always think of that as a travelling issue.
2: Surprisingly, for all our years on the road, we haven't had many. We've had, I think, one or two.
1: Is that
2: We
1: all?
2: I remember
1: Goodness.
2: talking years ago, we had this one set of tires on our car that did an entire lap of Australia. We
1: Wow.
2: never had one flat, and we were like, they're a good set of that's a very good set of tires. We do
1: Yes.
2: hear about them doing it. I think we're just very careful with especially tire pressures. If we go off-road onto corrugations, we're always very sure to air down or make sure our tire pressures are right, just making sure that it's always always checking them as well.
1: It's very useful to have all that kind of knowledge and those kinds of skills
2: Absolutely.
1: as your husband has. Yeah.
2: Yes. Yeah, no,
1: And
2: he is he's very helpful.
1: thinking along those lines, a lot of people who are on the road, there's a lot of talk about the grey nomads. What sort of age groups and demographics have you found as you're travelling around?
2: It has really changed over the years. So we first hit the road in 2017, and when we were on the road, it was very much grey nomads and a lot of backpackers. We were kind of this, it was really hard for us to meet others that were in our age group at the time. But now we've really seen that shift, especially since COVID. So after COVID, we noticed a lot more families on the road now, just a lot more people in general. It's a lot of Aussies exploring their own backyards, which we love to see. But yeah, it's all different demographics. Lots of families, lots of younger couples. You've still got your older couples. It's yeah, it really ranges. There's still, international travelers. But yeah, there's a really like quite a big array of people on
1: Right.
2: the road now, which yeah, and we love to see that. We think it's amazing.
1: Yeah. When I've gone to, because I'm really interested, as I said, it's one of my pipe dreams, and I go along to the caravan shows, and there's huge, elaborate caravans. Do you see many of those on the road?
2: We do. There are some crazy setups on the road. I would say incredible. We personally think some of them are probably a bit too much for the road. I think it's nice to keep things simple or just have what you need. But yeah, there's definitely been a rise in, these giant caravans and these big American trucks. It's really common now, especially we find with families. But these are setups that in total, that car and caravan is over $500,000. So we're talking big
1: Yes,
2: setups.
1: I have
2: Yeah.
1: seen them with washing machines and dryers and
2: Oh, they've
1: everything
2: got
1: inside.
2: all the bits and bobs. They're absolutely crazy.
1: Right.
2: They've literally got everything in them.
1: Because I'm calling from Kathmandu, there's all kinds of background noises here. There's machinery and people speaking loudly, so I'm hoping the listeners can hear our conversation easily enough. What's some of your favourite places?
2: Oh, well, for me, I love the desert. So I love the red center of Australia. I love the Kimberley. It's just that really desolate, like landscapes and red dirt. It's just, there's something about that that is just I grew up in Melbourne, so for me to go from the city to the desert, I find it absolutely fascinating. There's so many locations in Australia though that we love for different reasons. Both loving the coast, the Coral Coast in Western Australia is stunning. It's a place where you can jump straight into the water and you're swimming with a turtle and the most colorful fish you've ever seen. And the ocean and the desert, I love them both. They're polar opposites.
1: And of course, with the desert, you get those extraordinary night skies, don't you?
2: Absolutely,
1: You can reach out and touch the universe almost in the desert.
2: there's nothing like it. And that's like before when I was mentioning, these freedom camps that are in the middle of nowhere, which might scare some people, but with us, we love that you just have the clearest night sky. There's no light pollution anywhere. It's silent. It's so beautiful.
1: Well, I'm afraid we're running out of time, but I really want to thank you, Jess, and for writing the book. I found the book fabulous with all the
2: Oh, thank
1: fantastic
2: you.
1: hints at the front and then all those glorious places. And because my listeners are in the Blue Mountains, what did you think of the Blue Mountains?
2: Oh, we love the Blue Mountains. We have traveled there quite a few times. It is very, very beautiful.
1: Yes, we think so too. Living in a World Heritage Area, we feel very privileged. So thank you, Jess. All the
2: Absolutely.
1: best with your travels around New Zealand.
2: Thank you so much for having me, Suzanne.
1: Okay.
0: So that was Jess Riddell talking about her book, As We Wander, Road Trip Australia. And in the book itself, it features 34 road trips across all the states and territories, and they range from short weekend escapes to month-long adventures. So they started off planning an 18-month adventure, and of course it's just become their lifestyle. There's includes classic drive like Victoria's Great Ocean Road and the Northern Territory's Red Centre Way, and that sits alongside more remote journeys through the Kimberleys, Kangaroo Island, East Arnhem Land and Bruny Island. So if you're inspired, you can get the book. I think most of the bookshops up here have them. So the chapters are organised by state and territory and then by road trip, complete with an overview, maps, region descriptions, and then by road trip section. So with detailed itineraries outlining the route lengths, the suggested stops, the campsites, the standout destinations, food and coffee recommendations, photo opportunities, family-friendly attractions, and more. So if you're inspired by that discussion with Jess, maybe you might go out, find the book, or perhaps find a song. So I'm going to play another song from John Williamson since from his album Wandering Australia. The one I'll play now is Welcome Back to Tassie.

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1: And that song was John Williamson from his album Wandering Australia. I thought, since we're in a travelling show today, so let's hear from some of our supporters.
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1: 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If you have a garden with, doesn't matter how few edibles, but any edibles, please give them, get in contact with them and register your garden to be on the trail. It's a great day. It's great fun. You get to meet all sorts of people, the same sort of mindset, people who are gardeners. They just come, look at your garden, talk about your garden, or you talk about your garden. They probably ask about your garden. Hopefully I'll have mine looking a little bit better. This year there's a theme. We're encouraging people to have a few edibles in pots so that people who think they can't have edibles because they live in an apartment or a townhouse can see how easy it is to grow things in pots, in particular herbs. Because when you buy some sort of, you know, bit of parsley, a bit of coriander, a bit of chives at the supermarket, you spend $5 or $6 getting them and you just use a little bit and throw the rest away because it doesn't last. Whereas if you've got it in a pot growing on your balcony or outside or in a sunny spot, then you've got something edible.
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1: And that was last night, so if you haven't filled it in, you've got a week to do it. This year they're fining you quite a lot of money if you don't fill it in, but not immediately. They'll contact you and there'll be some sort of rigmarole, and if you don't adhere to their rigmarole, then you get fined. I think it's $300 and something per day that it's late after they've contacted you. So get that little form filled in. If you're really averse to computers, you can ring them up and just look up the number on probably on the web for the census, and they'll send you out a paper form. It's not too late.
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1: Yes, and if you're in the TAFE building, you might spot some of your favourite presenters from Radio Blue Mountains. Now, a couple of things coming up that you might be interested in. There's an afternoon tea. No, it's a morning tea at Belinda West's place, and it's Let's Talk Gardens. It's an immersive three-hour garden talk in a beautiful private Blue Mountains home, with morning tea included. It's on 23rd of September, so just mark your diary for that, and between 9 and 12. So you can email Belinda, is bel.west@bigpond.com. That's Bell for Belinda, B for brother, E for egg, L for laughter, bel.west@bigpond.com. So Let's Talk Gardens. I think that'll be a fascinating day. Another thing coming up in the Blue Mountains International Day of Peace. That's also coming up in September. I think the two things might clash. No, they don't clash. This one is the 12th of September, so put this in your diary. It's a whole day of peace. So there'll be stalls, there'll be creative activities, there's face painting, there's food and drink, there's workshops, there's songwriting and conflict resolution, there'll be expert speakers, there'll be Meet Your MPs, Planetary Health are coming, there'll be emerging Blue Mountains leaders, all are welcome. So it's free. How about that? I love free things. It's Blue Mountains is absolutely chock-a-block full of free things. So look up Blue Mountains International Day of Peace coming up on the 12th of September between 10 and 4.
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1: And because this is Green Thumbs, let's have a think about what should we be doing in the garden this month. So whether you have 15 minutes to spare or an hour, you can always put some good time in for your productive gardens. So this is the time to sow leafy greens, and this can happen in just 15 minutes. Leafy greens like pak choi love the cool sunny days of winter, and they're easy to grow from seed. You can direct sow them into garden beds or start them off in punnets. Unless you're unlucky like me, who have rats eating just about everything, and I don't seem to be able to stop them. However, if you've got somewhere that you're not being attacked by rats and possums, they're a great little crop. They're great for pots too. They'll thrive in full sun or part shade as long as the soil is enriched with compost and a sprinkle of organic fertiliser. Keep the soil moist and the seed will germinate in a few days. Very quick. Little bit of liquid feed fortnightly for fast, lush growth. And in about 6 to 8 weeks in the early part of spring, you'll be harvesting succulent young greens. So a few every month to keep the steady supply coming. Now, if you've got a little bit of extra time, if you've got half an hour, fill the empty beds with a green manure. Green manure, not smelly old manure, no. Seeds. Seeds like lupins, fava beans, oats, mustard, field peas. What you do with a green manure crop, you let it grow, then you gently rake the soil over the seeds, scatter them, keep them moist until they germinate, and then a month before spring planting, cut the plants back to soil level and chop them into the ground. Dig it all in, let it sit on the surface or break it down. So that's one of the things you can do over the next couple of weeks. And another thing, if you've got a bit more time, spray your deciduous fruit trees with lime sulphur. So winter's the perfect time to spray your deciduous grapevines and fruit trees such as apples, pears, peaches, plums and cherries with lime sulphur. This powerful organic spray helps to control the overwintering pests, including mites and scale, as well as fungal diseases like leaf curl, rust and brown rot. Always wear gloves, long clothing and a mask and eye protection when applying lime sulphur, as it can irritate the skin. A still dry day is ideal, and you can spray it then. For best results, coat every branch thoroughly, getting into all the nooks and crannies. So some things to do. So vegetables and herbs to sow now. You can sow them from seed indoors or in a protected area. You can get your tomatoes, capsicum, eggplant, basil, peas, radish and spring onions underway. The outdoor ones can be broccoli, cauliflower, cabbage, onion, leek, kale, silver beet, spinach and Asian greens. And the herbs, because I really think herbs are a fabulous thing to have in your pots and have in your garden. Suited to this cold weather is coriander, parsley grows like bilio, dill, and because if you're somewhere where you don't have frost, you can sow some tender crops like silver beet and Asian greens. So there's some jobs for you to do in the winter. Keep yourself busy.
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1: And let's have a few more songs from John Williamson. And how about Sail and Nullarbor?
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0: That was John Williamson, and you guessed it, Sail the Nullarbor, from his album Wandering Australia, very much in the phase today.
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0: And it's not too late to fill it in. You've got a week to fill it in, and then they'll start harassing you. 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
0: It's not all that new anymore. They've been there for over a year. And if you like really fresh organic food, some of it's grown just up the lane right outside the Carrington Hotel. You might have seen the garden there. It looks like a market garden. And the food there is grown and taken straight down to the Blue Mountains Food Co-op, 100 metres down the lane. So you can't get much fresher than that. Now, in the theme of mountains and travelling today, I'm going to bring you another song from John Williamson's. This one's called Ancient Mountains. And he writes in the little blurb, "The love of nature of Australia, I feel, is the one focus that could truly bring all Australians together under a single banner." This is John Williams saying, "I believe that devotion to the ancient spirit of the land is paramount for our survival." And I guess people listening to Green Thumbs are in keeping with that. "To lose contact with Mother Earth is to lose ourselves. Even 50,000 years of Aboriginal occupation barely holds a candle to 500 million years of natural development." So this is Ancient Mountains with John Williamson. Coming up after that will be the Ability Hour with Chris and Jemima. And I'll be with you again next week with a regenerative farmer. I'm going to be talking to a regenerative farmer between now and then who has his products up at the Blackheath Market. So I'll be talking to him about how he goes about it. So thanks for being with me. I'll be with you again next week. So, Ancient Mountains with John Williamson.

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1: National Radio News.
2: Good morning, I'm Laura Devoy. Dozens of nations, including Australia, the US, the UK and France, are calling for advanced notice of ballistic missile launches. In a joint statement, 40 nations say conducting nuclear-capable missile tests without sufficient advance notice is dangerous and disrupts the peace and security of relevant nations in proximity to these tests. It comes after China conducted a nuclear-capable ballistic missile test with a dummy warhead in the Pacific last month. The federal government says it was only given a few hours' notice and labelled the act provocative. Labour frontbenchers are defending the Prime Minister from criticism he disrespected the Japanese Prime Minister. Anthony Albanese's comments on a podcast were in relation to melons he was gifted from Sanae Takeuchi. Earlier this week, Australian media quoted a diplomatic cable from Japan, which noted Tokyo did not take offence. The coalition has asked the Australian Federal Police to investigate how the cable made its way to the media. Shadow Home Affairs Minister James Patterson says it's a serious matter.
3: It was bad enough to make disrespectful comments about the Japanese Prime Minister. It is worse that now the government appears to be leaking confidential correspondence from the government of Japan to the media to try and exonerate the Prime Minister and downplay the seriousness of what he has done.
2: Cabinet Minister Claire O'Neill told Channel 7 it's been blown out of proportion.
4: The Liberals have absolutely lost the plot here. They are referring this podcast matter to the Australian Federal Police. My personal view is that the Australian Federal Police should be allowed to focus on their job, which is keeping Australians safe and fighting crime for Australians.
2: The Federal Education Minister has introduced legislation to Parliament to lock in a 15% pay rise for early educators. The legislation confirms funding for the pay rise, which was delivered 2 years ago. Authorities